your breakfast table could talk, would it greet your family in the morning with, "Oh, hum, another day"? Or would it sing, "Top of the morning to you folks"? Well, it'll be top of the morning if there's a cheery red and white Grape Nuts Flakes package on the table. 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

0: And now, ladies and gentlemen, from Vancouver, British Columbia, we bring you a man who traveled all the way from another nation to get an ovation at the station and only got it from a relation. And here he is, Jack Benny.
1: You mean Mary's relation, you know? Hello again, this is Jack Benny talking, and it's sure swell to be here. Yes, Don, here we are in Vancouver. What a beautiful city.
0: Oh, it certainly is, Jack. It's so picturesque with its snow-capped mountains right across the harbor.
1: And that Vancouver Hotel, did you ever see anything so luxurious?
0: Jack, that's one of the classiest hotels I was ever in.
1: I'll say it is, or when they showed me my room, I was simply overcome. Don, the lovely furniture and the bathtub. I was amazed.
0: But, Jack, you've lived in hotels before. All bathtubs are the same.
1: I know, Don, but these are right in your room. No, it's very convenient, but you don't meet so many people that way. Three times I walked out of my room with a towel over my shoulder. No kidding.
0: Another thing, Jack. Have you noticed how polite the people are here in Canada?
1: Polite? Yes, Don, I have.
0: Why, I even saw a war poster up here that said, "Please guard your speech, lest unknowingly you divulge vital information regarding military operations."
1: Well, that's nothing, Don. We have the same thing in Los Angeles, only it's a little more condensed. It just says, "Shut up." Don, I agree with you that the... Come in.
2: Mr. Benny?
1: Yes?
2: I've been appointed by the mayor to welcome you to the city of Vancouver.
1: The mayor? Well, that's very nice.
2: I've lived here all my life, and if there are any places of interest you've missed, I'll be glad to point them out to you.
1: Well, let me see. I've been through Stanley Park, and then I...
2: Stanley Park?
1: Yes.
2: Where's that?
1: Why, it's...

0: right at the foot of Lionsgate Bridge.
1: Lionsgate Bridge?
0: Yes.
1: They have one here?
0: Of course. That's the bridge where Burrard Inlet meets English Bay.
1: English Bay?
0: Certainly. That's the body of water that practically surrounds the city.
1: Oh, so that's what that is.
0: Of course.
1: Oh, good. Is there anything else you'd like to know?
0: Look, let me ask you something. Look, what did you come here for?
1: I told you. I've been appointed by the mayor to give you a welcome. And here it is. A one, a two.
0: Well, thank you, thank you, thank you very much. Thank you very, very much. Thank you very much.
1: You're welcome. Goodbye now.
0: Goodbye. Well, that was nice of him coming up here and playing that bagpipe, wasn't it, Don?
2: Yes, but it's such a peculiar instrument. The way it squeaks.
0: Don, you squeak too if somebody squeezed you around the middle. Anyway, it was a... Well, hello, Mary.
3: Hello, Jack. Hello, everybody.
0: Coming back to Vancouver, your old hometown.
3: Oh, it certainly is thrilling, Jack. As soon as we got here, I went down to Nelson Street. That's where I used to live, you know.
0: Yeah, you told me.
3: Then I visited King George High School. That's where I graduated from.
0: Brought back memories, huh?
3: It sure did. Just think, Jack, right here in Vancouver, I spent my girlhood days.
0: Gee, Vancouver, 1928.
3: Yeah.
0: You know, I spent my boyhood days in Waukegan.
3: Gee, Waukegan, 1883.
0: Mary, don't be so smart. In 1883, there were Indians in Waukegan.
3: I know. You're not wearing a toupee because it's cold.
0: Cold in this place? Are you kidding? Stop with the toupee. Anyway, Mary, I'll say one thing. When you lived here in Vancouver, you lived in a great city. In fact, when I arrived, I drank a toast to it. Water, of course.
2: Why water, Jack?
0: Well, Don, you see, in British Columbia, they have a ruling that visitors must wait 5 days before they're eligible to purchase any spiritus fermenti.
3: Spiritus fermenti?
0: Yes, that's the stuff that comes in pines, quartz, and W.C. Fields. You know, Mary, being in Vancouver brings back memories to me, too. When I was in vaudeville, I played the Orpheum Theater many a time. Did you know that?
3: Did I know that? Jack, every time you played here, didn't you notice a little girl in the third row in the aisle seat with long blonde pigtails and a pink ribbon in her hair?
0: Well, I'll be darned. Was that you?
3: No, that was my mother.
0: Just because this is your hometown, you don't have to...
4: Hiya, Jackson. Okay, Vancouver, you've waited long enough. Here I am. Yes.
0: Oh, brother, what an entrance. Phil, what makes you such a ham?
4: Listen, Jackson, this may be news to you, but when you got talent, you can do anything.
0: Talent? Phil, you're supposed to be an orchestra leader, aren't you?
4: Sure.
0: But do you know how to lead an orchestra? No. Can you read music? No. Can you play an instrument? No. You can't do any of those things.
4: Well, what about it?
0: What about it? What am I paying you for?
4: Look, Jackson, if you're a jerk, don't blame me.
0: Man, you're lucky. You're lucky that's true, or I'd get sore about it. And to show you I'm a right guy, I'll give you a chance to redeem yourself. Say, Mary, you know that song you were rehearsing on the train?
3: You mean Love, Love, Love?
0: That's the one. Let Phil sing it with you.
3: But, Jack, I rehearsed that song alone.
0: I know, Mary, but Phil gets paid every week. He ought to do something. Go ahead, sing, kid. Go ahead.
5: Imagine you imagining that you love me.
6: And starting on a family tree.
5: Well, just imagine starting on a family tree.
6: The mama is me.
5: And the papa is me.
6: If your heart goes bumpity-bump.
5: Ooh, it's love, love, love. If you throw up a little long.
6: Then it's love, love, love. If your knees go knockety-knock,
5: it's love, love, love.
6: If we're cuckoo like the cuckoo in the clock,
5: it's love, love, love. Imagine you imagining we're man and wife.
6: We'll go and buy a

0: was Love, Love, Love, sung by Mary, Mary, Mary, and Phil, Phil, Phil. Thanks. No fooling, kid. You did a swell job with that song.
1: You see, Jack, you were wrong. Phil can do something.
0: Well, I didn't say Phil couldn't sing, Mary. I merely said that...
2: That ain't all, Jackson. You know I can make up jokes on the spurt of the moment.
0: Oh, fine. Spurt of the moment.
2: Yeah, now look, get a load of this. You ask me. You say, ask me why the girls in Vancouver never take sun baths.
0: Oh, Phil, please.
1: Oh, Jack, ask him. What can you lose?
0: All right, Phil. Why do the girls in Vancouver never take sun baths?
2: Because even the mountains peak. Oh, Harris, you are sharp, and your 5 days ain't even up yet. Oh, you're a clown.
0: Phil, if that's your idea of humor, come in.
3: Mr. Benny, I just found out that you're absolutely right.
0: About what?
3: That water out there is English Bay.
0: Well, dry yourself off and get out of here, will you?
3: Well, not yet. A one, a two, a three.
0: You gave me that welcome a few minutes ago.
3: I had some left over.
0: Good.
3: Goodbye now.
0: Goodbye. What a guy. I wonder what he's so happy about.
4: Why, Jack, the reason is so obvious. He's happy because he had a great big bowl of malty, rich, sweet as a nut grape nuts for breakfast.
0: Wait a minute, Don. How do you know he had grape nuts for breakfast?
4: Well, doesn't everybody?
0: Why, no, Don. There are a lot of people who don't eat grape nuts.
4: Well, that's swell. That's wonderful.
0: What do you mean, that's wonderful?
4: Well, if they prefer to eat grape nuts flakes, that's all right with me.
0: Oh, I see what you mean.
4: It doesn't make any difference whether it's grape nuts or grape nuts flakes. They're both a whole grain cereal.
0: That's right.
2: Say, Don, this is probably none of my business, but did it ever occur to you that someone might want an egg for breakfast? One little egg?
4: Why, certainly, Phil. It's perfectly all right to have an egg as long as you have your grape nuts or grape nuts flakes first. Because if you eat a good breakfast, you'll do a better job.
0: That's right, Don. You see, Phil, what Don means is that if you have your grape nuts first, you'll have enough strength to break the egg, you know? And that closes the subject for today with milk and sugar. And now, folks, come in. What is it, Miss?
5: I'd like to see Mary Livingston. Will you please tell her that I...
6: Well, Ruby!
5: Well, as I live and breathe, Mary!
6: Imagine seeing you after all these years. I'm certainly glad you looked me up because you're the one girlfriend I wanted to see and talk over old times. You know the days when we used to go to school together and go on picnics and see the movies and go out with fellas. Gee, we used to have fun.
5: Good old Mary.
0: If it turns out they don't even know each other, I'm quitting radio. I mean it.
1: Jack, I want you to meet my old school chum, Ruby Wagner. Ruby, this is Jack Benny.
0: Pleased to meet you.
5: Any friend of Mary's is a friend of mine.
0: What?
1: Ruby, quiet. This is the broken down... Jack is the fellow I wrote you about. I work for him now.
5: Gee, Mary, am I glad you stopped me. I might have mentioned that other thing you wrote me. You know what.
0: Mary, for heaven's sake, what did you write to him?
1: Oh, I wrote about the time you were showing off at my house and trying to jump over the dining room table.
0: Oh, that. Well, there was no harm in trying.
1: No, but you should have waited till everybody finished eating. And you and I'll talk about our school day.
5: Okay. Weren't we dumb?
1: Well, we'll talk about that later.
0: Yes, Ruby, Please sit down, because right now I have an important announcement to make. Ladies and gentlemen, tonight this program is being honored with a very special guest. It is my pleasure to present to you the mayor of Vancouver, His Worship J.W. Cornett.
7: And it would be a shame to miss the chalet after coming so far.
0: Really?
3: Yes, Jack, it's one of the beautiful beauty spots of Canada.
0: Well, that settles it. I'll take your word for it. Worship, I meant to ask you, did you send a man over here to welcome me?
3: Yes, I did.
0: Well, would you believe it? This is funny. That man lived here all his life, and he didn't know that the large body of water out there was English Bay.
3: Oh, is that what it is?
0: Yes. This is an interesting town. You should read those travel folders. Well, Mayor Cornett, I want to thank you for appearing on our show. It's been a lot of fun, hasn't it?
3: It certainly has, Jack. And on behalf of my fellow Canadians, I want to thank you for coming here and playing such a fine part in our sixth victory loan.
0: You're very welcome. I and my entire cast are very happy to be here, and before we continue our program, I'd like to say just a few words to our Canadian friends. Since our arrival in Vancouver, we have visited your hospitals and talked with your boys back from the battlefields. They can tell you why Canada's sixth victory loan must be an overwhelming success. You can put your dollars into the fight with them by buying Canada's sixth victory loan. You can support them worthily, but only if you put victory first. Thank you, Mayor Cornett. And now... ladies and gentlemen, Dennis Day will sing Amour.

0: That was A Moor Sung by Dennis Day. And ladies and gentlemen, this is Dennis's last appearance on our program. And Dennis, all I can say is, if you were leaving for any other reason except to join the armed forces, I'd hate to lose you. But as soon as this war is over, I hope you'll be back with us again.
1: I sure will, Mr. Benny, and I'll be looking forward to it.
0: So will we.
1: You know, Mr. Benny, when I'm in the Navy, I hope people won't think I'm as dumb as I act on this program.
0: Oh, I'm sure they won't, Dennis.
1: Well, I'm glad, because when I enlisted, I took an intelligence test, and I got a mark of 158.
0: 158?
1: Sure, here's the card. And it also says that I have a great powers of leadership and will be a great success.
0: Dennis, because this is your weight and fortune. You weigh 158 pounds.
1: Oh.
0: Well, anyway, kid, I want to wish you all the luck in the world.
2: So do I, Dennis.
0: That goes for me, too, kid.
3: Come here, Dennis. I want to give you a great big kiss.
0: Well, how was that, Dennis? You liked it, eh?
1: Yeah, peppermint lipstick.
0: I know. Well, Dennis, one of the reasons I'm happy that you're joining the Navy is because I was a sailor in the last World War.
1: Yes, I know.
0: And incidentally, kid, through all these years, I've kept my old sailor suit. Yes, sir. And as long as I won't be needing a sailor suit anymore, and you will, well...
3: Jack Benny, if you're trying to sell him that suit, you ought to be horsewhipped.
0: Harry, I'm not trying to sell him anything. Haven't you got any sentiment? I love that suit, and I kept it for 25 years. I'm only going to charge him for storage. That's all. Mothballs don't grow on trees, you know. So, Dennis, if you want it, you can have that suit for only $10.
1: Only $10?
0: Yeah.
3: United States money.
0: Oh, yes. There's a slight difference in the rate of exchange. Well, what do you say, kid?
1: But, Mr. Benny, won't your suit be too big for me?
0: What do you mean?
1: Well, it would be too big around.
0: Around where?
1: Well, around where it goes around.
0: Dennis, we're about the same size.
1: Not around.
4: Jackson, look, why don't you be big-hearted? Now, the kid's been with you for 5 years. He's going in the Navy, and you have no use for that sailor suit anymore. Why don't you give it to him?
0: You're right, Phil. Okay, Dennis, you can have my old sailor suit.
1: Gee, thanks, Mr. Benny. And in that case, you can have all my civilian suits.
0: Well, thanks, kid.
1: All you have to do is keep up the payments.
0: Dennis, how can you be so mercenary? Where in the world do you pick up ideas like that? You know, you should... I'll take it. Hello?
5: Hello, Walker's Rochester.
0: Where are you, Rochester, and what are you so excited about?
5: I'm at your hotel, and the most amazing thing happened. I changed a $10 bill, and they gave me $11 for it.
0: Why, of course. That's the rate of exchange up here in Canada.
5: My, my. How long has this been going on?
0: For years. Why?
5: Sounds like something you might have started.
0: Oh, stop. Stop being so silly, and don't be too excited about getting $11 for 10. You lose that when you go back.
5: What did you say, boss?
0: I said don't be too excited about getting $11 for 10. You lose that when you go back.
5: Who's going back?
0: You are. We are, and we're leaving Tuesday morning.
5: You mean we're departing from this monetary paradise?
0: Certainly. We got to get back. We have a lot of things to do besides Rochester. Money isn't that important.
5: Boss, you talk like a man whose 5 days are already up.
0: Never mind. Just be sure you have everything packed. We're catching the boat on Tuesday morning.
5: Oh, no, boss, not a boat. Last time we were on a boat, I got so sick I turned green.
4: You turned green?
5: Yeah, and for me, that ain't easy.
0: Look, Rochester, there's nothing to worry about. This will be a nice, smooth trip. I'll see you after the show. Goodbye.
5: Goodbye. Oh, say, boss.
0: What now?
5: Can I speak to Mr. Dennis?
0: Why, yeah, sure. Dennis, Rochester wants to talk to you.
1: Okay. Hello, Rochester.
5: Hello, Mr. Day. Congratulations, best wishes, and good luck in the Navy.
1: Thank you, Rochester.
5: And, by the way, you know that sailor suit Mr. Benny promised to give you?
1: Uh-huh.
5: I wouldn't take that if I were you.
1: Why?
5: The Maw's opened up a second front and started to blitz where he did.
1: Thanks for telling me, Rochester. Goodbye.
5: Goodbye, and good luck.
1: Mr. Benny, Rochester just wished me good luck.
0: What did you say, Rochester? What did you say, Dennis?
1: I said Rochester just wished me good luck.
0: Well, we all do, kid.
1: Jack, I can never thank you and Mary for all you've done for me and for the five most wonderful years of my life. I want to thank the gang, Phil, Don, Rochester, and everyone connected with the program and all the listeners who've been so nice to me during these 5 years.
0: Well, just hurry back, kid. That's all we want.
2: Get in swing with spring, folks. 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For Grape Nuts Flakes are a delicious combination of wheat and barley with a delightful flavor all their own. And Grape Nuts Flakes are exceptionally easy to digest, too, because those two grains are put through a special process. First, they're baked. Then, they're toasted. This expert treatment brings out all the fine, wholesome flavor of golden ripe Canadian wheat and malted barley, and retains all their bodybuilding food essentials, too. Energy-producing proteins and carbohydrates, along with useful quantities of iron for the blood and phosphorus for bones and teeth. Eat right, and you have a better chance of feeling right and of enjoying these grand spring days. And start that right eating by eating a bowl full of Grape Nuts Flakes every morning. Tomorrow, look for the red and white package that says Grape Nuts Flakes. As Jack Benny has already pointed out, tomorrow, Monday, is something more important than just the beginning of another week. It's the starting date of Canada's sixth victory loan. When you listen to the war news, remember that you're helping to make that news just as surely as though you were on the battlefield. Your money is there through the victory bonds you buy. Each victory bond you buy helps bring that day nearer when newspaper headlines and radio alike will sound out the glad tidings of peace. So put victory first. Invest in Canada's sixth victory loan. And now this is Cy Mack saying goodnight for General Foods, makers of Grape Nuts Flakes, Baker's Cocoa, and other high-quality food products. Be with us again next week, same time, same station, for another half hour with Jack Benny and his gang. This is the Canadian Broadcasting Corporation.

0: 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Well, let's see what's going on in the Great Gildersleeve household this fine spring morning. The great man and his little family are just finishing breakfast when they hear the familiar sound of the mailman's whistle.
1: Mailman!
2: I'll get it for
1: me! Oh, my goodness. How can one small boy make so much noise?
2: Oh, it just comes natural to little Leroy.
1: Leroy, it isn't necessary to
2: shut... I got a package, a big one, too.
1: Package? Oh, yes, yes, I've been expecting that. Let me have it, my boy.
2: What's in it, Unky?
1: You'll see. It's something I sent away for.
2: What is it, a reducing set?
1: Leroy? Of course not.
2: Jill, tell us what it is.
1: Well, you'll just have to wait till I open it, my boy. It's sort of a surprise.
2: It is? Mm-hmm. Gee, hurry up.
1: There. What do you think of that, Leroy?
2: Gosh, a detective set.
1: Yeah?
2: Look at all that stuff. Pair of handcuffs, fingerprint powder, disguises.
1: Yeah?
2: And a book on crime detection.
1: That's right. It's from the Eagle Eye Detective Institute. Do you like it, my boy?
2: I sure do. Gee, thanks a lot, Unc. I've always wanted one of these.
1: Well, this isn't for you, Leroy. It's for me.
2: What? Oh, Unc.
1: Well, since I caught that bank robber a few weeks ago, I sort of got interested in this sort of thing. Just thought I might take up crime detection as a hobby.
2: Oh, for corn's sake.
1: Well, I happened to see this detective course advertised in a magazine. And...
3: Uncle Mort, how ridic can you get?
1: Now, it isn't ridiculous at all. No harm in learning about these things. You never know, it might come in handy.
3: How?
1: Hmm? Well, who knows? Someday the police department might call on me to help solve some big case. Why, I might become known as the Great Gildersleuth.
3: Oh, for heaven's sake.
2: Gee, I thought the set was going to be for me.
1: Don't look so glum, Leroy. You can be a little detective, too. You can be my assistant.
2: I can? Oh, boy.
1: Sure. When a case comes up, we'll solve it together.
2: Gee, I wish a burglar would break in our house. Then we could catch him, Unc.
1: Well, let's not rush things, my boy. You children better run along to school now.
3: Okay. Goodbye, Uncle Mort.
1: Goodbye, my dear.
3: Detectives. See you later, Unc.
1: Goodbye, Leroy.
2: Hurry up, cars! Call me on cars!
1: Little Leroy. Well, I bet I'll have a lot of fun with this detective set. Certainly looks fascinating, all right. Wonder if Humphrey Bogart has one of these. Let's see now. Fingerprint powder. Sprinkle powder on surface. Blow away and fingerprints will be disclosed. Yeah, sounds easy. I'll try it on the table where Leroy was sitting. Should be plenty of fingerprints there. See, you just shake it out. You blow it. Well, it works. Look how plain they are.
4: Are you still here, Mr. Gildersleeve?
1: Yes, Bertie.
4: What are you doing, Mr. Gildersleeve?
1: I'm just looking at these fingerprints on the table here.
4: Oh.
1: You see how plain they are?
4: Yes, sir. Mr. Gildersleeve, I can't help it if people get fingerprints on things. I keep this house as clean as I can.
1: Oh, I know that, Bertie.
4: No, sir, I can't help a few fingerprints. This house is kept as clean as I can keep it.
1: Yeah, but, Bertie, I was looking for fingerprints.
4: Well, if you look for them, you'll find them. But I keep this house as clean as I can.
1: Now, Bertie, you don't understand. This is the way we investigate crime.
4: Well, a few fingerprints ain't no crime. I keep this house as clean as I can.
1: But, Bertie, I'm just being a detective.
4: It don't take no detective to find fingerprints around here. I can show you a lot of them, but I keep this house as clean as I can.
1: Guess I'd better pick up my fingerprint powder and blow.

0: morning, Peavy.
1: Yeah, hello, Mr. Gildersleeve.
0: Peavy, have you any crimes you want solved?
1: Okay.
0: Well, you haven't heard about it yet, but I'm taking up the study of scientific crime detection.
1: Oh, is that so?
0: Yep. Got myself a lot of detective equipment, and I'm all ready for business.
1: Well, in that case, you might be interested in something that happened this morning.
0: Oh? What's that, Peavy?
1: There was a big holdup down at the fire department.
0: A holdup?
1: Yes. The fire chief's pants were held up by a pair of suspenders.
0: Oh, for heaven's sake.
1: Held up by a pair of suspenders. Get it?
0: Yes. Peavy, you may think this is funny, but someday you might need my services.
1: What?
0: Well, just suppose your drugstore was robbed. Or suppose somebody kidnapped Mrs. Peavy.
1: Kidnapped? Mrs. Peavy?
0: Yes.
1: Do you know somebody who wants a kidnap?
0: No, of course not.
1: Oh.
0: But just suppose somebody did take her away. You'd look for a detective, wouldn't you?
1: No, I'd look for Mrs. Peavy.
0: But, Peavy, I'm a detective. I could follow the clues.
1: All right, you follow the clues, and I'll follow Mrs. Peavy.
0: Well, you can laugh at me if you want to, Peavy. But I bet the FBI would be crazy to have a detective like me.
1: Well, now, yes, they certainly would.

0: Marjorie?
1: Yes, Uncle Mort, what is it now?
0: This book on crime detection is certainly interesting, all right.
1: Yes, I know. You've been telling me that ever since dinner. I'm trying to do my homework.
0: Oh, pardon me, of course. Go right ahead, my dear.
1: Thank you.
0: Marjorie?
1: Yes, Uncle Mort.
0: Write something on a piece of paper.
1: What?
0: I want to get a sample of your handwriting.
1: What for?
0: Well, there's a chapter here on analyzing personality through handwriting.
1: Oh, for heaven's sake.
0: Just write anything. Your name.
1: Oh, all right. There.
0: Thank you. Let's see here. Small letters crowded together, slant to the left. That's funny.
1: What's funny?
0: According to this, you're 50 years old, a pickpocket, and you have a black mustache.
1: Well, thank you very much.
0: Must have got something wrong.
1: Well, I hope so. Unky, I've got to get this homework done. I'm going upstairs. Good night, Mr. District Attorney.
0: Good night, Miss Miller. Wish Leroy would get back from that weenie roast so I could try this out on him. Yes, sir. I'll get it, Bertie.
2: Well, good evening, Gildy.
0: Hello, Judge. Come in.
2: Thank you. Well, Gildy, Peavy tells me you're a super sleuth now.
0: Well,
2: I must say, in that dressing gown, you do look like a famous detective.
0: Oh? Sherlock Holmes?
2: No, the fat man.
0: Very funny, you old goat. Sit down.
2: Now, Gildy, what is all this nonsense?
0: It's no nonsense. I'm taking up the hobby of scientific crime detection, that's all.
2: Oh? Well, I know a case you could work on right now, Gildy.
0: You do? What's that?
2: There was a murder committed in an automobile this morning right at 2nd and Main.
0: A murder in an automobile?
2: Yes, a fella choked his throttle and killed his motor.
0: Oh, brother. Judge, with those old jokes, you and Peavy ought to go into television.
2: Well, maybe we should.
0: No.
3: Uncle Leroy!
0: Right here, Leroy.
2: Hello, Leroy.
3: Hello, Judge. Unc.
0: What's the matter, my boy?
3: There's a ghost out there.
0: What? Where?
3: In that old house out by the mill pond. I heard it.
0: Now, my boy, you probably just imagined it.
3: No, I didn't. Piggy heard it, too. Us kids were coming home from the wiener roast, and we went by that haunted house and...
0: Leroy, there's no such thing as a haunted house.
3: Well, this one is.
2: I suppose you mean the old Willoughby house, Leroy.
3: Yeah. We were just going by there. It was all dark and everything. And all of a sudden, the door opened, and we heard footsteps in there. Like this.
0: Well, maybe somebody's living there.
2: Gilder, nobody has lived in that house for 20 years. Not since crazy old Henry Willoughby died there.
0: Oh, yes.
3: And then we heard a moan. Like this.
0: Oh, my goodness. A ghost. That's silly, Leroy.
2: Well, there have been a lot of stories about that house, Gilder. Some people claim they've seen old Willoughby's ghost roaming through the place at night. It's easy to see how it might frighten some people.
0: Well, it wouldn't frighten me.
3: That's what I told the kids, Unc. I told him you were a detective and nothing could scare you.
0: Why, of course.
3: I told him you'd walk right in that whole haunted house any old time.
0: Absolutely.
3: I told him you'd go right out there tonight.
0: Tonight?
3: Sure.
0: Well, it might be better, Leroy, if I went out there in the daytime. You can see better then.
3: Oh, why don't you go now and I can go with you?
0: Well,
2: You're not scared, are you, Gildy? A big detective like you?
0: Why, of course not.
2: Then why did you go?
0: All right, Hooker, I will.
3: Oh, boy!
2: But, Gildy, aren't you afraid to go out there?
0: Why should I be? After looking at you all these years, a ghost would look good.
2: Gildy!
0: Goodbye, you old ghost. I mean old goat. Come on, Leroy.

0: There's the house, Unc.
1: Yes, I see it.
0: Well, shall we get out, Unc?
1: Huh? Get out? Oh, yes, of course. Pretty dark out here tonight.
0: Yeah.
1: House does look a little spooky, doesn't it?
0: Yeah.
1: Well, I guess we ought to go a little closer.
0: Yeah. Sure scary, isn't it?
1: Well, it's a little dark and lonesome out here, but there's really nothing to be scared of. Leroy, what was that?
0: Just a screech owl, Unc.
1: Oh? Must have the hiccups. Hello there, Screechy. Stay close to me, my boy. You're probably pretty frightened.
0: All right.
1: We'll have to go through this gate. Sounds like Judge Hooker clearing his throat.
0: Unc.
1: Yes?
0: This is where we heard the ghost.
2: Huh?
0: We were standing right where you're standing when it happened.
1: Right where I'm standing?
0: Yeah. Then all of a sudden the door opened. Then we heard those footsteps. Then that scary sound.
1: You did? Well, Leroy, I told you there's no such thing as a ghost. You just imagine the whole thing. Why, how could anything like it...
0: Unc! The door! It's opening!
1: Yeah.
0: Footsteps!
1: A ghost!
0: But then you said there weren't any ghosts!
1: Well, after this, don't believe everything I say. Come on, Leroy, run!

0: First of all, this is some block we live in.
1: How's that, Bertie?
0: Well, practically every woman in this block is a good cook. Now, take Miss Simpson. No woman can broil steaks better than her. And Miss Sulson, her specialty is hot breads. Casserole dishes like baked shrimp is what Miss McKendry does best. That's the way it is up and down the whole block. Every one of them's a good cook. And every one of them uses parquet margarine as a spread and for cooking, too.
1: Well, that's not surprising, Bertie. Parquet's so nutritious, and after
0: Mr. Wall said the reason our block is a parquet block is because parquet margarine tastes so good.
1: It's economical, too. Costs only about half as much as the most expensive spread.
0: That's right. But economy is as economy does, I say. And what that parquet margarine does is taste so good.
1: Why, sure, parquet is made from the selected products of American farms. So I think that more and more women in every town in America are going to use parquet margarine. They'll like it because it's nutritious, because it's economical.
0: But mostly, Mr. Wall, because it tastes so good.
1: Right you are, Bertie. That's the plain truth about parquet, the delicious margarine made by Kraft. And remember, in many states, you can now buy parquet margarine in yellow quarter-pound sticks.

0: Last night, the great Gildersleeve set out to prove to Leroy that there's no such thing as a haunted house. But while he was out at the mysterious Willoughby place, a strange thing happened. First, the door opened. Then there were hollow footsteps. And then a weird, ghostly sound. What did the great man do? Well, he ran away. It's morning now. We find him telling Marjorie all about it.
1: I tell you, Marjorie, I heard those sounds just as plain as anything.
2: Oh, sure.
1: Well, I did. And Leroy heard it, too.
2: Uncle Mort, why don't you admit it? It was dark and scary out there, and you imagined those things, that's all.
1: I did not.
2: And then you ran away. My big, brave detective.
1: No, Marjorie.
3: More coffee, Mr. Gildersleeve?
1: Bertie, you believe me, don't you?
3: What, Mr. Gildersleeve?
1: I did hear something out there last night.
3: Yes, sir.
1: There's something going on in that house.
3: Yes, sir.
1: I wouldn't get scared about nothing.
3: No, sir.
1: What's the use? I tell you, Judge, there's something peculiar about that house.
4: Oh, of course.
1: Well, there is. I'm standing there, and then I heard this strange sound.
4: Strange sound. It was probably your knees knocking together.
1: It was not.
4: Well, I know another place that's haunted, Gildy.
1: Where's that?
4: Your upper story. There's been nobody home there for years.

0: ain't the commish.
1: Hello, Floyd. I want a haircut.
0: Okay, hop right up in the chair. Well, commish, heard any strange noises lately?
1: Okay, Floyd.
0: Hey, commish.
1: What?
0: Boom!
1: Floyd, just cut my hair.
0: Okay. Boom, boom, boom, boom.
1: Floyd.
0: Only kidding, commiss. You know, I don't blame you for running away last night. I'd have run, too.
1: You would?
0: Sure.
1: Then you believe me, Floyd, huh? You think I did hear something out there?
0: Sure.
1: You don't think there's a ghost in that house, do you?
0: No. Something worse than that. A dangerous criminal.
1: A criminal?
0: Yep. Probably a counterfeiter.
1: What?
0: Well, that's what those guys always do. Pick out some place like a haunted house so nobody will come near them.
1: They do?
0: Sure. I'll bet this fella's out there right now grinding out $10 bills.
1: Ew. Oh, well, could be.
0: Sure, that's your big chance, commish.
1: Hmm?
0: Everybody's laughing at you now, but if you was to catch this guy, you'd be the Dick Tracy of Summerfield. Probably get a big reward, too. Maybe 500 bucks.
1: 500? You think so?
0: Sure. If I was you, I'd go out there and investigate tonight.
1: By George, Floyd, I'll do it. I'll show the judge and everybody who's afraid.
0: Atta boy, commish. I'll be home rooting for you.
1: Yep. Thanks.
0: And commish.
1: Yes?
0: You might cut little Floydie Munson in on that reward.
1: Well, we'll see, Floyd. I'll catch that counterfeiter if it kills me. Whoop, what am I saying? I better go see the chief of police.
2: Now, Commissioner, you don't know there's a counterfeiter out in that house.
1: Well, Chief, there's somebody out there. What about those footsteps I heard?
2: Now, Mr. Gildersleeve, those footsteps were probably just a rat running around.
1: Well, if it was a rat, he was wearing shoes.
2: That's very funny. Ho, ho, ho.
1: Yes, yes. Well, I'm going out after this fellow tonight, Chief. Are you coming with me or not?
2: Well, Commissioner, I guess I shouldn't let you know.
1: Now you're talking.
2: This fellow might be a dangerous character, all right.
1: Naturally. He's probably a killer.
2: Well, I can't let you face a killer without any protection.
1: That's well. Then you're going out with me?
2: No, I'm going to give you a permit to carry a gun.
1: Yeah. Thank you very much.
2: Oh, not at all, Commissioner. Sign right here.
1: What a chief of police.

0: Well, guess I'd better get out to that house. Getting kind of late. Hope I can sneak downstairs without waking the family. Oh, better turn off the light. I'll tiptoe.
1: Hiya!
0: Oh, Leroy.
1: Where are you going?
0: Out to the Willoughby house.
1: What?
0: That isn't a ghost out there, Leroy. It's a dangerous criminal, and I'm going to get him.
1: Really? Gee, can I go out there with you?
0: No, my boy, you go on back to bed. It's too risky. He's probably a killer.
1: Gosh, you're sure brave, Unc.
0: Well, some people don't think so, but I'm going to show them.
1: Atta boy, Unc.
0: Well, my boy, I'll be back in a little while.
1: Yeah, I hope so.

0: Well, be there pretty soon, I'm afraid. Guess I'll have to go through with it now. Me and my big mouth. Wonder if that fellow is a killer. Well, I just won't think about it. Get some music on the radio. Cheer myself up.
1: Well, Flatfoot, I caught you snooping around here, didn't I?
2: Huh?
1: Well, you made a big mistake coming out here. You're not getting out of this place alive.
2: Oop.
1: I'm gonna drill you so full of holes you'll look like a piece of cheese.
0: I hope it's Kraft.
1: Well, big boy, here's a present for you.
0: Think I'll try another program.

0: here, not too close to the house. And I'll sneak up on him. That's what it said in the book, chapter 2. Well, come on, Gildersleeve. You wanted to be a detective. Wish the moon would come out. What's that? My heart's pounding so loud, it sounds like somebody's following me. Isn't that silly? Somebody is following me. Wonder who it is. Nobody out here but me and the killer. The killer. He's after me. He's gaining on me. This is the end, Gildersleeve. Goodbye, Marjorie. Goodbye, Leroy. You can have my detective set.
1: Hey, Commissioner.
0: Yeah. Oh, Chief Gates. What are you doing out here?
1: Well, Commissioner, I thought it over and decided it wasn't right to let you come out here all alone.
0: Oh?
1: After all, we're fellow jolly boys.
0: Oh, thanks, Chief. I'm certainly glad you're here.
1: Well, glad to be here. Well, Commissioner, let's get on with the manhunt.
0: Manhunt? Oh, yes.
1: Just stay right behind me.
0: Good idea. Here's the gate.
1: Shh. Mustn't let him hear us. He might take a shot at us.
0: Oh, yes.
1: Well, careful going up these steps.
0: I will. Stumbled.
1: Shh. Here, I'll open the door.
0: Yeah.
1: Say, kind of spooky in there, isn't it?
0: Sure is.
1: Well, guess we ought to go in.
0: Yeah, guess we should. The door's open.
1: I'll tell you, Commissioner. You go in and I'll stay out here and be the lookout.
0: Huh? Why can't I be the lookout?
1: Oh, no, no. That takes experience. You go in and flush him out.
0: Flush him out?
1: That's right. And I'll leap on him when he runs out the door.
0: Well, look before you leap. The fellow running out might be me.
1: Okay. Go on in, Commissioner.
0: All right. Stop pushing me.
1: Oh, don't worry. I'll be right here.
0: Well, don't lock the door. Dark. Can't see a thing in here. Killer's probably hiding someplace, ready to spring at me. I'll just feel around. Oop. Feels like a face. Chin. Big nose. Ears. Antlers? A moose head. Yeah, I guess he isn't in this room. Better try the hall. Cobwebs. Here's his floor. Wouldn't creak so loud. He's liable to be... There it is. I'm getting out of here. No, I'm not. He's not going to scare me. I'll show him. Oh, brother. Sounds like it's coming from that room there. There's a light under the door. I'll get my gun ready here. What did I do with that permit? Wish I could stop shaking. Well, I'll sneak up on him. Well, this is it, Gildersleeve. The killer's just outside this door. Courage now. I'll take him by surprise. Put up your hands! I've got you!
2: Well, hello, Mr. Gildersleeve.
0: Phoebe! Phoebe, what are you doing here?
2: Oh, I come out here several nights a week to practice.
0: Practice?
2: Yes, I just bought this cello, and Mrs. Phoebe won't let me play it in the house.
0: Oh? Oh, brother, I don't blame her.
2: Well, nobody can hear me way out here. Of course, I'm just a beginner.
0: Oh, my goodness, and I thought you were a counterfeiter.
2: How's that?
0: Playing a cello in a place like this. Peavy, you're the biggest boob in Summerfield.
2: Well, no, I wouldn't say that.
0: Oh. Come on in, Chief, and bring your harmonica.
3: Mm-hmm. Great Gildersleeve will be right back. 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
0: All right, fellas. 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

0: Yuck, yucca puck. 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For everything I say to him goes in one head and out the other.
1: Yahoo, a buck.

0: Say, Kings, do you know what the chicken said when it laid a square egg?
1: No, Andy. What did the chicken say when she laid the square egg?
0: Gone.
1: Yuck, yuck, yuck, yuck.

some hugging and some squeezing and some mugging and some teasing and some stuff like that there. I want some petting and some spooning and some happy honeymooning and some stuff like that there. I used to think that love was just a lot of rubbish, a mess of cabbage, a mess of cabbage. But now my attitude is wholly lovey-dovish, and baby, you've done it. I want some kissing and some hoping and some missing and some moping and some stuff like that there. I want some leaping and some chasing and some weeping and some pacing and some stuff like that there. And when I get a certain feeling, I confess it, there's really only one expression to express it. I want some hugging and some squeezing and some mugging and some teasing and some stuff like that there.

mugged, squeezed, mugged, teased. Stuff like that there. I want to be petted, spooned.

handsome, handsome, handsome, open, handsome, missing, handsome, open, handsome. Stuff like that there. I want some whooping and some chasing and some weeping and some pacing and some stuff like that there. And when I get a certain feeling, I confess it. There's really only one expression to express it.

Hello, fellas. We're glad to be here to present a song from the Army Hit Kit, especially this song. The branch of the Army that does its job the hard way, the marching infantry, had been neglected in the song department. So, in response to thousands of letters and petitions from infantrymen everywhere, we wrote this song for the men who do their fighting on their own two feet. And I've brought the gang along to sing it for you. And here it is, Man to Man.

happy again. I'm laughing at clouds so dark up above. 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

0: 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Ted Fiorita.
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1: Here.
0: The officers and men of the U.S. Army and the students at the University of Pittsburgh, Pennsylvania.
1: Here.
0: And tonight's first Spotlight tune, Patty Palmer and Ward Swingledew sing My Heart's Filled with Love right about here.

thing all men in uniform like most about the Victory Parade of Spotlight Bands is that it gives them a chance to hear their favorite music played by their favorite band. And now the Army of Pittsburgh U is getting its chance for a bit of both. Here's Ted Fiorita playing a neat combination of two stomping tunes, the 1 and 2 o'clock jump. Yes, yes.

0: the Whistler. And I know many things, for I walk by night. I know many strange tales hidden in the hearts of men and women who have stepped into the shadows. Yes, I know the nameless terrors of which they dare not speak.
1: Yes, friends, it's time for the Signal Oil program, The Whistler. Remember, let every traffic signal remind you. With Signal, new Signal gasoline, you do go farther than ever. Look for Signal's big yellow and black circle sign that identifies those popular Signal stations in 7 western states from Canada to Mexico. And now, The Whistler's strange story. Coincidence.
0: Coincidence can kill a man and do it as effectively and brutally as a professional murder. Yes, coincidence can be a murder weapon, particularly when it falls into the hands of someone like Francia Legrand. It began shortly after her sister Elise had separated from her husband and moved to the Strathmore Apartments on the west side of Manhattan. And naturally, Francia didn't know at first that coincidence was working behind her. But it was there one night when she returned from an errand.
2: Did you go to the drugstore, Francia?
3: Yes, here you are.
2: But that isn't what I want.
3: I'm sorry, Elise. It's the best I could do. They were out of the other kind. What are you writing?
2: A letter.
3: You can take your hand off it, dear. I won't look over your shoulder. Cigarette?
2: No, thanks.
3: You are wrought up, aren't you? Shall I sit down?
2: If you'd like.
3: I seem to be as welcome as the Black Plague.
2: I'm sorry, Francia.
3: Oh, don't apologize. I understand perfectly. You don't want to see anyone. Your husband is gone. Life isn't worth living.
2: Please, Francia.
3: Ross isn't coming back this time, Elise.
2: I know he's gone. You don't have to tell me.
3: You're afraid to face it, aren't you? Why don't you admit it? You've made a mess of your life, Elise. You had everything you wanted and you chucked it out the window. There's no one to blame but yourself.
2: Francia, stop it. Why do you keep throwing it up to me over and over again? What difference does it make to you? It's my life. It's my marriage.
3: That's where you're wrong. It's not yours anymore.
2: What do you mean?
3: It's my turn now, Elise.
2: Your turn?
3: I'm not going to make the same mistake you did.
2: Why? You love him, don't you?
3: Of course I love him.
2: Well, take him. He's all yours. You don't have to tell me I've made a mess out of my life. I know it. I've always known it. But I couldn't do anything about it. Don't you see? I'm no good. You're right. Everything you've said to me over and over again is right. Now get out of here. Go on. Get out.
3: Just a minute. I want you to know Ross had nothing to do with it. There's never been anything between us.
2: I know. I'm sorry, Francia. It's all my fault, and I admit it. Perhaps you can make him happy. He deserves it.
3: I hope so.
2: Now, please go. Annette? Annette?
4: Yes, madame?
2: Please get Miss Legrand's things. She's leaving. And, do you suppose that you could spend the night with your sister?
4: But of course, madame, if you wish.
2: I'd rather you would. Tonight, I'd like to be by myself.
0: Well, Francia, she's defeated, isn't she? It's taken 5 years, 5 frustrated, maddening years. And now, at long last, you've accomplished what you set out to do. That's why you're elated as you go into a phone booth in the lobby downstairs.
3: Hello, Ross. This is Francia. Ross, I've been up to see her. It's simply no use. I tried to patch it up. Well, I'd rather not discuss it over the phone. Suppose I pick you up at 79th and Madison in a half hour. Well, it's no use, Ross. She wouldn't listen.
0: It was at that moment, while you stood in the phone booth talking, that coincidence moved into the picture, Francia. First in a taxicab pulling up to the main entrance.
5: Take the side entrance, driver.
6: I can't park here, Chief.
5: Don't argue with me. Pull around the side entrance.
6: Yeah. Yeah. Okay.
0: Second, just 1 minute later in the elevator, not far from the booth where you're talking.
7: 12-4, mister.
5: What do you mean, 12? I told you 10.
7: Oh, I'm sorry. I wasn't thinking.
5: Don't hand me that. Take me back to 10. I haven't got all night.
7: Yes, sir.
0: And third, at the entrance of apartment 1072, next door to your sister, Elise.
8: Joe!
5: Hello, Marie.
8: Are you crazy, Joe? What are you doing here?
5: What's that detective doing at the main entrance?
8: I don't know.
5: You, wouldn't turn me in, would you? No any more now, Marie?
8: No, Joe. Joe, listen. Joe, please.
5: You and I got some talking to do, honey.
0: Yes, Francia, that's where coincidence moved in. When Joe Fortescue, gambler, fugitive from justice, walked down the corridor to apartment 1072, next door to your sister Elise, the machinery of coincidence was in full motion. But as you drive through the park, you have no way of knowing that now. All you can think of is Ross.
9: Did you tell her what I said, Francia?
3: Yes, she wouldn't listen.
9: Maybe it's just as well. What did she say?
3: It's all over, period.
9: Just that?
3: Just that. Oh, I knew it would never work out, Ross. She's not your kind of a girl. She never understood you.
9: Maybe I expected too much.
3: No, no, it wasn't that.
9: It's hard to figure out what it was, looking back at it now. Maybe it was those awful, ugly quarrels. You know, Francia, it almost seemed as if I were married to two different women.
3: I know.
9: Yeah, I guess you do.
3: Ross, now that it's all over, I want to tell you something.
9: Yes?
3: Those 5 years were difficult for me, too. Standing on the sidelines, seeing you married to someone you didn't love.
9: What?
3: Are you going to make me say it, Ross?
9: Yes. Say it.
3: I wanted to for so long, but I couldn't. She was always there between us. I do love you, Ross.
9: What?
3: What's the matter?
9: How could you do it?
3: What do you mean?
9: The pieces all fit together now. It makes sense for a change.
3: Ross.
9: You were always there beside her, weren't you? The pal, the faithful sister.
3: Oh, you're wrong. I didn't...
9: Don't lie to me. I've got to hand it to you, Francia. You did a great job. Magnificent. Never made a slip.
3: You don't understand.
9: I'm afraid I do. She was two people, wasn't she? She was herself and she was what you made her with your vicious, insinuating remarks. I only hope I can put the pieces together again. Let me out. I have an important phone call to make.
3: In the middle of the park?
9: I don't care where we are. Pull over, will you?
3: Ross, aren't you going to let me explain?
9: You've explained enough. It wasn't only a stab in the back, sweetheart. It was an insult. I'd have to be pretty desperate before I'd fall in love with you.
3: I could kill you.
0: You could kill him, couldn't you, Francia? 5 years of careful, deadly planning gone for nothing. It was an insult, he said. If he weren't so bitter, he would have laughed at you. You drive through the park thinking, it's all over, isn't it? You've driven them together this time, done them a favor. Elise would never believe you this time. Or would she? You decide to take a chance and turn your car toward the Strathmore Apartments again. Elise is probably still up, finishing her correspondence.
3: This time, there's no other way, Ross, dear. Killing oneself is wrong, I know. I only hope you'll try to understand. Goodbye, darling.
2: Please,

0: Yes, Francia, Elise has caught up on her correspondence. And now she stands at the window looking down into the street 10 floors below. The telephone rings in the bedroom, but Elise pays no attention. She isn't even conscious of the argument between Joe and Marie in the apartment next door.
1: You're a killer, you lying little rat. Why don't you admit it?
2: I wouldn't double-cross you, Joe. Why should I? What good would it... What's that?
1: Holy Christopher. Look down there. Somebody just fell out of a window.
3: Signal. New Signal gasoline. With the prologue of tonight's story, Coincidence, the Signal Oil Company brings you another of the strange tales by the Whistler. If you drive a car, this timely warning from the National Safety Council is for you. During 1 year, 97,800 persons were killed right here in America in accidents. Of the deaths caused by autos, 1 out of 5 occurred when roads were wet or slippery. 1 out of 5 when drivers' vision was obscured. Fortunately, precautions can be taken to help prevent these two types of accidents. For instance, tires that are worn smooth tend to skid more readily. But a deep, heavy retread job, the kind Signal gasoline dealers are prepared to give your tires, will restore their grip on the road, help you stop more quickly. And if a worn windshield wiper is leaving streaks across your vision, Signal gasoline dealers will install a fine new Rainmaster blade while you wait. So have your tire tread and your windshield wiper checked the next time you're at your neighborhood Signal gasoline dealers. You'll feel a lot better knowing your car is prepared for the wet weather driving ahead. And it may help save a life. Possibly your own. And now, back to the Whistler.

0: Yes, Francia, coincidence can kill, particularly when there's someone to help it over the humps. The suicide of your sister Elise is the center of it, of course. And the other threads are beginning to weave together now. The thread Joe Fortescue contributed when he got out of the taxi at the side entrance of the Strathmore Apartments at 10:30 and went directly to room 1072 next door to Elise. The thread that put Ambrose Marks, detective, in the lobby at the same time. And most important of all, the thread that placed you and Ross together in your car at 11:05 in the middle of Central Park. There's an excited crowd milling around the base of the apartment building as you arrive.
1: Quiet, everybody. We haven't identified her yet.
2: What's the matter?
3: Some woman's hurt. Maybe killed here.
1: Stand back. Away from the curb, everyone.
4: That's a detective. She fell from a window up there.
2: Let me through, please.
1: Stand back, please.
2: Please let me through. Who is she?
1: We don't know. Now stand back, lady.
2: Well, where's the body? Maybe
1: I... Sorry, lady. Now, please move on.
2: But I tell
1: later,
2: you...
1: Later, lady. All right, folks. The lady is dead.
2: Let me through here,
1: please. There's nothing we can
2: Pardon
1: do
2: me,
1: for
2: please.
1: Her.
2: Thank you. Let me through, please.
5: Going up?
2: Yes.
5: What floor, ma'am?
2: 10, please.
5: Right. Have they found out who she is yet?
2: No.
5: Great guy, Detective Marks. Ain't even figured out what floor she jumped from yet. Or was thrown from.
2: What do you mean, thrown?
5: I got my own ideas. A guy came up here a while ago who looked like he was ready to put the fix on somebody. All bundled up with a scarf over his face.
2: You mean it was murder?
5: What else? Oh, what was that floor again?
2: 10.
5: Funny. That's where he got off, too.

0: Elise? Elise, are you in here? Lights, where's that switch? Oh, yes. Well, here's her medicine. That note she was writing. Ross, darling, I'm going to kill myself tonight, and I want you to know why. It's clear now that I can't live either with you or without you. It was, Elise.
1: Going down. Main floor?
0: Yes.
1: I was right, you know.
0: About what?
1: Well, the guy in the tan coat. Wasn't I just talking to you?
0: Oh, yes. You mean the man who was angry?
1: Yeah, the guy in the tan coat and the muffler. Dame on the ninth floor's really got the goods on him. Heard him and the girl fighting upstairs right over her apartment. 2 minutes later, boom, she's on the pavement. There you are. Main floor.
2: Just a minute. Going up. 10, please.
1: Oh.
2: Hey, what's the matter? Where are you going?
1: I'll be right back.
0: Hello, Ross.
2: Oh, it's you. On your way up to get your nickel's worth?
0: I've been up. She isn't there.
2: Well, I'll go up and wait. And by the way, you might as well go. I want to see her alone.
0: Naturally.
2: Any objections?
0: No.
2: Well, that's mighty decent of you. Say, what's the matter? Why are all these people in the lobby? And where did that boy go?
0: He's over there with the police lieutenant.
2: Police? Well, what are they doing here?
1: There he is, Chief, in my elevator. That's the guy.
3: Are you sure?
1: Positive. That's the guy in the tan coat.
4: Well, Francia, that throws a new light on things, doesn't it? For the first time in your life, you have Ross where you want him. And you smile to yourself, thinking of the suicide note tucked away in your purse. You could clear him in a second, couldn't you, Francia, if you wanted to? But you'd rather watch him squirm, stammering answers to Detective Marks' sharp questions, trying to fight his way out of a tangled mass of circumstantial evidence piling up around him. After you've both identified the body.
2: All right, Mr. Mansfield. The taxi driver and the elevator boy have both identified you positively as the man in the tan coat who got off at the 10th floor shortly before your wife's death. The lady in the apartment downstairs says it was your voice she heard in the apartment overhead.
5: Listen, Lieutenant, I tell you there's something wrong somewhere.
2: Miss LeGrand, isn't it true that Mr. and Mrs. Mansfield had several serious quarrels during the past month?
0: Well, I... Oh, Ross, what'll I say?
2: I'm asking you, Miss LeGrand.
0: I'd rather not answer.
2: Oh, you'd rather not answer. You know how that sounds, don't you?
5: All right, it's true. We hadn't been getting along. But that has nothing to do with tonight.
2: All right, Mansfield, we don't seem to be getting anywhere. I'll ask you to be available to the DA's office on 15 minutes' notice until the inquest is held. Is that clear?
5: Very well, Mr. Marks.
4: It's pleasant, isn't it, Francia? Ross is really squirming now, desperately trying to get out from under. You follow the papers carefully during the next few days, full of the man in the tan coat, headlines screaming of Ross Mansfield, prominent architect, suspect in wife killing. The district attorney refusing to comment, stating an indictment should be forthcoming soon. And out of the welter of guessing, out of the quotes from informed sources, out of the analyses by crime experts, there comes one significant fact. The only thing that can save Ross Mansfield is an alibi. That puts it up to you, doesn't it, Francia? You have the power of life and death over him now. You can kill this man with a single statement.
0: Hello, Ross.
5: What are you doing here?
0: It's rather important, or I wouldn't have come.
5: All right.
0: Have you, decided what you're going to say at the inquest tomorrow?
5: Of course. There's nothing to worry about, Francia. All we have to do is tell the truth.
0: Ross, do you still feel the same about me?
5: How can you talk like that?
0: Well, I'm only asking you.
5: Skip it, will you?
0: You don't have to jump at me.
5: Francia, she was my wife. I loved her. She's dead. Does that mean anything to you? No, it doesn't, does it? It ought to, though. It ought to be on your conscience as long as you live.
0: What are you talking about?
5: They're right. She didn't kill herself. You murdered her. Just the same as if you'd shot her with a gun.
0: That's where you're wrong. You killed her, Ross. Or, haven't you read the papers? Well, don't say anything. I'm going. See you tomorrow at the inquest.
4: You decided then and there, didn't you, Francia? You're tired of watching him squirm now. You're going to put him out of his misery. It was murder, wasn't it, Francia? He's right. But murder doesn't bother you. You watch the flames creep slowly across the suicide note, the only other thing that could save him, and smile as you think of the inquest.
3: Order, please, order. Lieutenant Marks, are you ready with your first witness?
2: Yes, Mr. Coroner. I'd like to impress on the jury the fact that the testimony of this witness is perhaps more important than that of any other in this case. For that reason, I'm calling her first. Miss LeGrand, will you take the stand, please?
6: You swear to tell the truth, the whole truth, and nothing but the truth to help you, God?
0: I do.
6: Sit down.
2: Miss LeGrand, what is your relation to the deceased?
0: I'm her sister.
2: Would you say that the marriage of Mr. and Mrs. Mansfield was a happy one?
0: No.
2: There were quarrels?
0: Yes, lots of them.
2: Have you any idea what caused them?
0: I think so.
2: What?
0: Mr. Mansfield was rather fond of me.
7: Francia, you know that's not true.
8: Just a minute, Mr. Mansfield. Proceed, Lieutenant.
2: Well, is it true, Miss LeGrand?
0: It is. He's in love with me.
2: I see. Now, this is very important, Miss LeGrand. Were you or were you not with Mr. Mansfield riding in your automobile in Central Park between the hours of 10:45 and 11:05 on the night of your sister's death?
0: I was not.
2: You realize you're under oath?
0: I do.
2: You realize the consequences of this testimony?
0: Yes, I do. I didn't see him all evening. I swear I didn't. Is that enough?
2: Yes, Miss LeGrand. That's enough.
9: The Whistler will return in just a moment with a strange ending to tonight's story. Meantime, because Americans are curious people, like to know what makes things tick, I want to explain just what it is that gives new Signal gasoline its amazing power and performance. You see, science has long known that the way the atoms in gasoline molecules are arranged determines how much power you get from the gasoline. Well, in old-style gasolines, the atoms were left just as nature arranged them. But recently, certain chemists actually found out how to rearrange the atoms to give amazing new performance to new Signal gasoline, which explains why new Signal isn't just pre-war quality gasoline, not just old-style gasoline improved, but an entirely new type super fuel packed with thrilling power. For the fun of feeling your car get young again, make this test, won't you? Try just one tankful of new Signal gasoline. Feel its quicker starting. See its faster pickup. Hear the smooth purr of your motor, thanks to Signal's high anti-knock. And check your speedometer for proof that with new Signal, you do go farther than ever. And then you be the judge. See if you don't agree that new Signal actually is the new post-war gasoline you can prove is superior. And now, back to the Whistler.
4: Yes, Francia, coincidence can kill a man, particularly if mixed up in it somewhere, there's a mind full of hatred to fill in the gaps. The case is complete, even though the inquest is hardly underway. They were right, Francia. Everything depended on your testimony on the alibi.
2: Just a minute, Miss LeGrand. I'm not finished. If you weren't with Mansfield, where were you?
0: I was out for a drive.
2: Alone?
0: Yes.
2: Anyone see you?
0: No.
2: That's a pretty weak alibi.
0: Alibi? See here, I'm not under suspicion.
2: That's where you're wrong. Exhibit A, please. Recognize this?
0: What?
2: A box of poison, Miss LeGrand, purchased by you on the night of the murder.
0: Poison?
2: Some people call it a sedative, but it's powerful enough to kill when taken in quantity. And it was taken in quantity. Enough of this drug was found in your sister's stomach to support this officer's contention that she was dead or nearly so before the fall.
10: I didn't buy it.
2: But you did buy it. I intend to call the druggist to the stand to prove it.
10: She sent me for it. I never saw it after I brought it to her.
2: Then how does it happen that your fingerprints are on the metal box?
10: Why, the box was on the note. Yes, that's it. She used the box for a paperweight to hold the note down.
2: What note?
10: The suicide note. I burned it.
2: Oh, there was a suicide note and you burned it. Why?
10: I don't know.
2: I see. You're asking the jury to believe that your sister committed suicide and that you deliberately went out of your way to incriminate yourself.
10: I had no reason to kill her.
2: You just testified you had every reason to kill her. You're in love with Mansfield. You implied as much not 1 minute ago. You hated your sister, didn't you?
10: I didn't hate her. We got along beautifully.
2: And I'm prepared to put your sister's maid on the stand to testify that you had a crucial quarrel with Mrs. Mansfield over her husband less than an hour before she was murdered.
10: She wasn't murdered. She... What about the man in the tan coat?
2: His name is Joe Fortescue. He's been in custody for 2 days.
10: Wait a minute. You're wrong. You can't go ahead with this. You're accusing me of murder.
2: Right. Murder in the first degree. Premeditated. Willful.
10: Oh, you can't. They'll send me... Oh, no, listen. Lieutenant, you've got to believe me.
2: That's
10: please,
2: just what
10: me.
2: We're doing. We're believing you. We believe you when you say your relationship with Mansfield was not exactly platonic.
10: I know.
2: We believe you when you swear you weren't with him at the time of the murder.
10: Oh, but I lied. Ross, tell them I lied. I couldn't have killed her. I was with you. Wasn't I, Ross? Wasn't I with you?
2: You have anything to say, Mansfield?
11: Lieutenant, I... Well? All right, Lieutenant. I was with her.
10: There, you see, that proves it. I couldn't have killed her.
2: It does prove something.
10: What do you mean?
2: It proves he loves you. As far as the murder goes, you're going to have to convince a jury. And believe me, it's going to take a lot of convincing.

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0: Come in. Welcome. I'm E.G. Marshall, and we're doing business as usual, featuring our full assortment of the mysterious and the bizarre. Quis custodiet ipsos custodes? Who shall guard the guards? Or, to take it a step higher, who shall judge the judges? This was a problem that plagued the ancient Romans, and obviously it remains with us to this very day. And actually, the act of judging is a highly hazardous affair, because the book warns us, "Judge not, lest ye be judged." And so, between the necessity to judge and the admonition not to do it, we human beings are in a constant state of doubt, which is not the worst thing in the world.
1: Hold! Hold on there!
2: What you want?
1: What are you doing with that pistol?
2: That's hardly your affair, Mr. Lincoln.
1: A man prowling about at night holding a loaded pistol is certainly an object of curiosity.
2: Only to those that don't mind their own affairs.
1: I consider the safety of the community to be very much my affair, Mr. Barnes. You'll oblige me by handing over that pistol.
2: And you'll oblige me by going about your own business, Mr. Lincoln.
1: I'm afraid I'll have to take that pistol.
2: I'd advise you not to try it.
1: Hand it over, sir.
2: I warn you, not another step.
0: Our mystery drama, It's Murder, Mr. Lincoln, was written especially for the Mystery Theater by Sam Dan and stars Keir DeLay. When conditions are bad, we Americans always spend a great deal of energy not in finding a solution to the problem, but...
2: Not another step.
0: Our mystery drama, It's Murder, Mr. Lincoln, was written especially for the Mystery Theater by Sam Dan and stars Keir DeLay. When conditions are bad, we Americans always spend a great deal of energy

0: energy, not in finding a solution to the problem, but rather in deciding what to call it. Is it a depression? Is it a recession? Back in 1837, they called it a panic. So you see, we have made progress. 1837 was certainly a year to tighten one's belt. Definitely, it was not a favorable year to embark upon a new career. And a young man named Abraham Lincoln is discovering this the hard way. He has just settled in Springfield, Illinois, where he has opened a law office. Abe Lincoln sits in his law office and waits for clients. This afternoon, as usual, he is sitting and waiting. And although he is completely unaware of it, a case is being created for him just down the street in Fellman's Tavern.
1: Now, what I want to know is, what's the point in having Martin Van Buren sitting in the White House? Why, we might just as well have Andy Jackson.
2: Oh, well, Tom, Andy's old and sick. Well, he's half dead.
1: Well, better an Andy Jackson who's half dead than a Martin Van Buren who's all alive. Yes, it's a good one.
2: Yeah, it sure is.
1: I have to remember that one.
3: Good afternoon, gentlemen.
1: Good afternoon. You want to hear a good one, sir? I was just saying to this gentleman here, Mr. Ephraim Barnes, I was saying, better a half-dead Jackson than an all-alive Van Buren. Isn't that what I said, Ephraim?
2: Something like that.
3: Are you Tom Fellman?
1: Yeah, in the flesh.
3: I'd like a room.
1: Cost you a dollar.
3: All right.
1: In advance. Oh, no man anything, as it says in Corinthians. Or is it Acts?
3: Well, here's your dollar.
1: Thank you. Drink?
3: Oh, no, not for me, thanks.
1: Well, comes with the price of the room.
3: Well, I never drink while there's work to be done.
1: Huh? Well, what's your name, stranger? You know mine. I'm Tom Fellman, and this gentleman here is Ephraim Barnes. He runs a bank.
2: Ah, glad to meet you, Mr.
3: Jones? Franklin Jones.
2: What's the business, Mr. Jones? I assure you, First National Farmers and Merchants Bank of Springfield is very much at your service.
3: Oh, thank you, Mr. Barnes. I'll keep that in mind. Could either of you gentlemen tell me where I might find a Mr. Cyrus Darrow?
1: Cy Darrow? He's got a farm. Big place it is, too. Just north of here. You just follow the road right out of town.
2: May we inquire your business with Mr. Darrow, sir?
3: Well, that depends on Mr. Darrow.
1: Well, that's playing the cards close to the vest, huh? Bread eaten in secret is the sweetest, as it says in Proverbs. Or is that Leviticus?
3: There's nothing secret about my business with Mr. Darrow. He swindled me out of some money. Now he's either going to pay it back or, well, I intend to blow his head off.
2: Now, Mr. Jones, there's no need for that. If you have proof, you can take him to court.
3: Well, I don't have proof, so I'll just have to do it my way. I've come here to get what's mine by rights. And I have the instrument with which to secure it.
1: Well, that's a wicked-looking weapon you got there, sir.
3: I fought in Florida in the Seminole War. This pistol was first and last fired in the service of my country. I earned the right to use it in my own behalf.
2: Now, sir, you cannot flout the law.
1: Yes, indeed. The law is sitting right here by your side. In me, you see the sheriff, and Mr. Barnes is the judge for this term.
3: Well, gentlemen, all I can say is that if a man don't get no justice, he will have to make his own. My room, sir?
1: Up the stairs. First door to your right. Supper's at 5:00.
2: That young fellow bears a bit of watching.
1: Yeah. I pity him if he goes up against old man Darrow. Cyrus will just chew him up and spit him out.
2: Wicked-looking pistol, that.
1: You know, I'm not a wagering man, Ephraim, but if I was, I'd lay my money on Cyrus Darrow. Poor fella. Seems kind of young to die after surviving an Indian war and all.
4: Who in the devil's name's out there this time of night? What's your business with me? Go on home. Got a bone to pick with Cyrus Darrow? You come round in the daylight time, like honest, respectable folk. All right. Don't bust her down. I'm coming.
5: Oh. Well, so it's you, eh?
4: Come whining around to see if I'll leave you off the hook, eh?

0: Well, you can hang there and squirm till I'm good and ready to... You think that pistol can scare me, eh? You ain't man enough to... come on now, hand it over before I make you chew it up. Oh, you yellow-bellied...
1: What? Who's there?
2: The sheriff. Sheriff.
1: Sheriff?
2: That's right. Open up in the name of the law.
1: All right. Oh, hi, Mr. Feldman. The tavern keeper.
2: No, sir. It's Mr. Feldman, the sheriff. You'll have to come along with me, son.
1: What for?
2: What for? Mr. Jones, it looks like you did what you came here to do.
1: What's that?
2: Kill Cyrus Darrow.
1: Killed Cyrus Darrow, but I didn't.
2: He's dead, son. Big hole in his forehead caused by the forcible entry of a pistol ball.
1: There must be some mistake.
2: No, sir. There's no mistake. This your pistol?
1: Of course it's my pistol.
2: It was found 50 yards away from Cyrus's house.
1: No, you couldn't have found it 50 yards away because...
2: Because?
1: Well, it can't be my pistol. I remember I put it back in my bag.
2: Yes?
1: Yeah. Hey... Hey, it isn't here.
2: Of course not. How could it be in that bag and in my hand at one and the same time?
1: I didn't...
2: Mr. Jones, as sheriff of Springfield County, I hereby arrest you for the murder of Cyrus Darrow.
1: What?
2: And may the Lord have mercy on your soul.
1: What are you saying?
2: Well, that's right. That's right. I shouldn't say that just yet. After all, you ain't been tried. But you'll get a fair trial before they hang you.
3: I don't know what to say, Franklin. I don't know what to say.
1: I didn't kill him, Emily. I didn't.
3: Franklin, everyone says...
1: I don't care what everyone says. You just got to believe in me.
3: Why did you have to come here with a pistol? Why did you have to threaten him in public? Why?
1: Because I'm stupid, that's why.
3: Oh, Franklin, I'm sorry.
1: I guess I really am in the soup this time.
3: This man, Cyrus Darrow, was very well liked... And the evidence against you is so strong.
1: Evidence? What evidence?
3: What evidence? Oh, Franklin, your threats to kill him, the pistol.
1: I swear to you, Em.
3: I believe you, darling. But there's going to be a trial.
1: Well, I'll make them believe me. I'll make everyone believe me.
3: You'll need a lawyer.
1: Yeah, well, I'll hire a lawyer.
3: And I...
1: Yeah, what is it, dear?
3: A lawyer.
1: Yeah, well, that's just what I said, my darling. I'll hire a lawyer.
3: Dear, there are no lawyers.
1: No lawyers here in Springfield, the state capital? Why, in a place like this, there are nothing but lawyers.
3: I've been asking around, and I've gotten answers. One fella says, sorry, ma'am, I just couldn't take on another case. And meanwhile, he's got his feet on the desk, and I can see the holes in his shoes. And then another fella says, I never did try a murder case.
1: What is it?
3: There isn't nobody in this town doing 15 cents worth of business, and they say, each of them say to me, sorry, Miss Jones, I just can't see my way clear.
1: Well, why won't they take my case?
3: Well, it...
1: Is it because they don't think they can win? Emily, that should make no difference. Law says every man's entitled to a lawyer.
3: I know, but what the law really means, every man's entitled to a lawyer provided he can get one.
4: Yes, ma'am.
3: Are you Judge Barnes?
4: Well, here in the bank this week, I'm Mr. Barnes. I don't start being Judge Barnes till next week. Now, whom do I have the pleasure of addressing?
3: My name is Jones. Emily Jones. Mrs. Franklin Jones.
4: Oh?
3: Judge, my husband can't find himself a lawyer.
4: Well, surely, Miss Barnes, in all of Springfield, there must be somebody who don't
3: mind ruining his reputation.
4: Now, Miss Barnes, lawyers don't see things that way at all.
3: Then how does it happen no lawyer's willing to defend my husband?
4: Well, it's a busy time.
3: How busy? Look at your bank. Ain't a soul in here except you and me.
4: Yeah, well...
3: Well, what, sir? People going broke left and right, nothing being brought in or sold, no contracts to draw up. What are all these lawyers doing?
4: Well, I'm sure if you look around...
3: I looked everywhere. And everybody's turned me down.
4: Everybody?
3: Everybody.
4: Ah. Hmm. Have you spoken to a man named Lincoln? Abe Lincoln?
3: Abe Lincoln? No, the names ain't familiar.
4: Well, why don't you give Abe a try? He's the kind of lawyer to take any case he can get.
3: Well, I must say, Judge, that don't sound like a very enthusiastic recommendation.
4: Well, ma'am, it's the only recommendation I can give you.
5: Yes, ma'am?
3: Will you please tell Mr. Abe Lincoln I'm here?
5: There's no need to do that, ma'am. You've already done so.
3: You? You're Abe Lincoln?
5: The plea is guilty, ma'am. Now, to whom do I have the pleasure of...
3: But you don't...
5: I know I don't look like a lawyer. Well, the fact is, I don't look very much of anything else either.
3: Well, I...
5: Won't you have a seat, ma'am? Now,
3: My name is Emily Jones. My husband, Franklin...
5: Were you named after Ben Franklin?
3: Yes, sir, I believe so.
5: The great man.
3: Yes, sir. He, my husband, is going to be tried for murder.
5: Yes, I know.
3: And I need a lawyer.
5: Well, you've come to the right place.
3: You mean you're willing to defend him?
5: I'm ready, ma'am.
3: Well, that may be, but I've got to ask you about your qualifications. How many murder cases have you tried?
5: How many? To be exact, ma'am, none.
3: None?
5: Miss Jones, a fella has to start someplace.
3: Well, but not with my husband.
5: Well, I do have one qualification. Matter of fact, it could turn out to be the most important qualification of all.
3: What's that?
5: I'm the only lawyer in town willing to take the case.
6: Didn't Longfellow say, "Lives of great men all remind us we can make our own sublime, and departing, leave behind us footprints on the sands of time." Yes, he did. However, what we should realize about the lives of great men is the fact that most of them weren't always great. Can you imagine being unhappy to have Abraham Lincoln as your lawyer? I'll return shortly with Act Two. His name is Franklin Jones. Right now, he is in the jailhouse in Springfield, Illinois, in the early autumn of the year 1837. He's accused of murder. His prospects are bleak. The betting is better than 10-1. He'll feel a rope around his neck before the month is out. The odds have not been lowered by the fact that his lawyer is a young man named Abe Lincoln.
5: And who was in the tavern when you came in?
1: Mr. Fellman, Mr. Barnes.
5: No one else?
1: No one else. I asked if they knew where I could find Mr. Cyrus Darrow, and they asked why, and I told them.
3: Couldn't you tell them that it was your own affair?
1: Well, I didn't.
3: Oh, you always have to be bragging about something, no matter how many times I tell you.
1: Please, Emily. Mr. Lincoln here ain't interested in our personal business.
5: Oh, but I am.
3: You are? Why?
5: Because you never can tell what might be important.
3: All that's important is to keep the rope away from Franklin's neck.
5: Well, that's exactly what we're trying to do, Miss Jones. Now, Frank, you came here night before last from Valley Junction.
3: That's right. We just started farming.
5: Miss Jones, I'd appreciate it if we'd let Frank answer.
3: Well, I can give you the facts fast and clear.
5: I know, ma'am, but, well, Frank's going to need practice. He'll be the one that has to answer at the trial. So, Frank, you came here the other night. You engaged a room. You stated your business to Mr. Fellman and to Mr. Barnes.
3: Like a fool.
1: Yes, sir, that's right.
5: And you showed them the pistol. Why?
1: Well, the pistol was a present to my dad from General William Henry Harrison. Dad was with Harrison at the Tippecanoe.
3: You see? He wanted to brag about it.
1: Mr. Fellman and Mr. Barnes, well, they weren't easy fellas to talk to. You know what I mean.
5: I know what you mean, Frank.
1: So I just went upstairs to my room and I went to bed, figuring I'd see Cyrus Darrow first thing in the morning.
5: And,
1: Well, the next thing I knew, there was a knock on the door and it's the sheriff. I'm being arrested for murder.
5: And at no time during the night did you arise from your bed and go forth to Mr. Darrow's place and shoot him?
1: I did not shoot him. I was asleep in my room.
5: Well, we have to make that defense stand up.
3: You sound like you don't believe him.
5: Oh, I believe him. I'm not the problem. We've got a judge and a jury to consider. Now, Frank, the pistol. Where was it?
1: In the bag.
5: You placed it in the bag before you went to sleep?
1: Yes, sir.
5: Well, how did it get to where it was found? In the field? 50 yards from Mr. Darrow's door?
1: I don't know.
5: Well, the prosecution will say that you went there, shot Cy Darrow, fled from the scene, and in your guilty terror and confusion, you dropped the gun.
1: Well, I couldn't have dropped the gun when I wasn't even carrying it to start with. I wasn't there.
5: Well, then we must claim that someone came into this room while you were asleep and stole that pistol.
1: Yeah, well, that's the only way it could have happened.
5: You were conscious of no one?
1: Oh, I was asleep.
5: Tell me this. What was your business with Mr. Darrow?
3: Why do you want to know?
5: Frank?
1: Is that important?
5: It's the first question the prosecutor will ask. I should know.
1: Oh, all that was before he was killed.
5: Frank?
1: Well, I enlisted in 1829.
3: 1830.
1: Oh, 18, yeah, that's right. And I served in Georgia and Florida. And when I wanted to marry Emily... Well, you don't get married on sergeant's pay.
3: Oh, not to me, you don't.
1: Anyway, there was this fella in the company. First platoon he was. A funny little fella. Fat and baldy, you know. But smart. He was a Frenchman or a German or something like that. He spoke funny. You know, the army's full of all kinds of foreigners. Well, they had to run here because they're having all kinds of revolutions in Europe.
3: Will you get to the point? Now, why should Mr. Lincoln care beans about them revolutions in Europe?
1: Yeah, well, his name was Fuller, and he knew all about plants and flowers, you know. And he said, Jonesy, some of these varieties could grow very well up north if...
5: Yeah? If what?
1: Yeah, well, I never did find out. You see, he and I were going into business, and we collected boxes and boxes of various seeds, and we was going to sell them to farmers up this way, where I was well known. That is, I knew some people.
3: And since Cyrus Darrow was one of the biggest farmers in this parts, well, we wrote to him, and he wrote back offering to buy a special kind of feed grass.
1: Yeah, we sent him $30 worth, and he never did pay up.
3: So we wrote, and we asked him for our money.
1: And he sent back an answer saying he'd be hanged if he'd pay a cent for some sticky Georgia thistles.
3: What was that man talking about anyway?
1: Well, I don't know. I could have made a mistake and not cleaned out the seed like Fulda said you had to do. Well, he invited me to come up and look at his brand new thistle patch, and also give him the opportunity to wring my neck at one and the same time.
3: And I said, Frank, you go up there and you get your money. Well, did I know he was going to take a gun?
5: And at no time, then, did you visit Darrow's farm?
3: No, sir, he did not. He was nowhere near that place.
5: Frank?
1: No, sir.
5: As far as you know, it could, that is, the seed you sold him, could very well have been thistle or burrs or whatever.
3: Well, supposing they was. What does this have to do with the killing of Cyrus Darrow?
5: You weren't up there, Frank?
1: Well, I said I wasn't.
5: Well, I'd better be getting along.
3: Where are you off to?
5: I think I'll ride up to Darrow Farm.
3: Whatever for?
5: I might learn something.
3: What's to learn? A man's been murdered. We know that.
5: Well, I might find some evidence.
3: What kind?
5: I have no idea, but I have to look.
3: You mean you're going to look for something and you don't know what?
5: Yes, I suppose you could put it that way. What was that, Miss Jones?
3: Nothing. Just...
2: Hello, Abe.
5: How are you, Tom?
2: Fine.
5: Sit down.
2: Doing anything?
5: Well, I'm about to take a run up to Darrow Farm. Maybe some evidence.
2: Mm-hmm. Yeah. Evidence. Evidence of things not seen, as it says in Leviticus.
5: Hebrews.
2: Yeah. Leaving soon?
5: Well, I'd like to get back before supper.
2: Hmm. You've taken the Jones case?
5: Yep. I was retained this morning.
2: Well, Abe, you think that's wise?
5: Wise? I'm a lawyer.
2: What do you have to think of your career? You know, you gotta lose that case. It's plain as a cabbage on a rose bush. The boy's guilty.
5: Isn't that why we're having a trial?
2: Oh, we're having a trial because the law says he's gotta get one. Well, you know what the verdict's gonna be.
5: Tom, I'm surprised at you.
2: No, Abe, you're the surprised one. Now, look. You can't win. If you lose, you look bad because you're a loser. And if by some miracle... Yeah, you could have a miracle, because as Milton says, the age of miracles is forever here.
5: That was Carlyle.
2: Carlyle. Well, anyhow, if by a miracle you win, well, folks will resent it.
5: Why?
2: Well, the boy's so obviously guilty, people want him to hang. Look, Abe, I'm thinking of your future.
5: My future?
2: Yeah, you could have a great future in politics. I've seen you operate. Why, it was you single-handed got the state capitol move up here from Vandalia.
5: Oh, no, that's not really true.
2: It is. Now, Abe, you could go far.
5: Oh, no, not me.
2: No, why do you say no?
5: Well, I just don't look like a politician.
2: Well, there's no special way a politician's supposed to look.
5: Yeah, it isn't so. He's got to look kind of solidly dignified, like old Daniel Webster. Sharp and smart, like Clay or Calhoun or... Shrewd like Tom Benton, or even jolly like Steve Douglas, but he can't, well, he can't afford to be funny-looking like me.
2: Well, I wouldn't say he was all that funny-looking, eh?
5: I'm too tall, too thin, and I'm too bony and gawky.
2: Ah, but you got all the brains.
5: Well, brains alone was never enough.
2: Abe, is there some way you could get out of trying this case? Now, I mean it for your own good. Cy Darrow was well-liked.
5: I wouldn't get out even if I could, Tom.
2: Cy was very well-liked, and folks are mad to think about that.
5: Well, there's nothing to think about.
2: Well, just thought I'd paint your picture. After all, as William Shakespeare said, forewarned is forearmed.
5: No, that was Miguel Cervantes.

0: Hello there, Abe.
1: Good day, Mr. Bennett.
0: What brings you out here, Abe?
1: Oh, I thought I'd come out here and look.
0: For what?
1: Oh, for anything I could find. I saw someone moving around in the house. Turns out to be you.
0: Well, I was his lawyer. I'm just getting his papers put together. Well, come in, come in. Look around, if you like.
1: Well, thank you, Mr. Bennett.
0: Right here in the doorway is where he fell. I found the body, you know, in the morning. I'd come by to go over some contracts. There he was, dead.
1: You going through his papers?
0: I'm trying to.
1: Mm-hmm. Anything missing?
0: Well, Abe, either stuff is missing or he hid him away somewhere.
1: What do you mean?
0: I mean, he didn't tell his lawyer everything. No client ever does. You're going to find that out.
1: Well, what would seem to be missing?
0: I haven't had a chance to go through it all, but I know for a fact he's been lending out money all over town. The way things are with the banks and all, he was the only one with hard cash.
1: Yes, I heard. Well, you could say there were plenty of folks who might have had a motive, Mr. Bennett.
0: Yeah, you could say that, Abe. But I think your man's going to pay the bill.
1: But he told me he never even came up here.
0: Now, I know, Abe. When you've had as many clients as I have, you learn how easily they can lie to you.
1: It's hard to believe this boy isn't telling me the truth.
0: That's what makes it so dang difficult. Maybe he thinks he's telling you the truth. Abe, you're in trouble on this case. Admit it.
1: I never denied it.
0: Let's step outside, Abe.
1: Before?
0: We might find a way out of this problem. Now, Abe, yeah, just off to your left, leading to the road, there's a full acre, and it's planted in what?
1: Now, hold on, Mr. Bennett, that's a wild field.
0: No, that's a planted field, Abe.
1: But who'd want to plant all those weeds and burrs and thistles?
0: They come from the seeds my client bought from your client.
1: Well, that's hard to believe. Why?
0: Let's say your client's a sharper. Or he made an honest mistake. Don't matter. But he made my client mad. My old Cy was ready to kill that boy on sight. Get my point?
1: Mr. Bennett, I think I do.
0: Now, taking it straight from there, you begin to see a new line of approach in the case?
1: Mr. Bennett? Let me tell you, sir, I am eternally in your debt. To think, I had just considered this case was hopeless.
0: Abe, when everything looks hopeless, that's the time you really start to hope.
2: And, of course, that was a lesson that Abe Lincoln never forgot. Certainly in the years to come, he would be faced with more apparently hopeless situations than almost any other president. But our concern is with the case in hand. And what is the light that has suddenly dawned? Well, that will all be made visible when I return in just a few moments with Act Three. It is always surprising to consider that what we call psychology is a science of recent vintage. We speak so easily of things like the split personality, the other self, the protective falsehood, without realizing that these terms would be unintelligible to people who lived even 100 years ago. But although our forebears did not know these things intellectually, they could understand their implications. After all, Sigmund Freud was only 10 years old when Abe Lincoln died, yet Lincoln already sensed a great deal of what Freud was to discover.
3: No, Mr. Lincoln, he don't lie to me. That's one thing he don't do. He don't lie to me.
1: Emily, maybe he has no choice.
3: What do you mean?
1: Well, maybe he's afraid he'd lose you if you knew he was a murderer. What would you do if he confessed?
3: What would I do?
1: Would you leave him?
3: Well,
1: you see?
3: Oh, I'd raise up a storm, I guess. I'd holler and rip, but afterward, well, I'd stand by him.
1: Well, then you must convince him of that.
3: But will it save him?
1: At least it's a defense. I could plead it. This way, all I'm doing is begging the mercy of the court.
3: But will it work?
1: Self-defense always gives a man a chance.
3: How much of a chance?
1: Well, I'm a lawyer, Emily. I'm not a prophet, but we can get witnesses to prove that Cy Darrow was furious with Franklin.
3: But why?
1: Because Franklin had sold him nothing but weeds.
3: How do you know?
1: I was up there, Emily. I saw them. A strange kind of growth for this part of the country. Brambles and burrs and weeds.
3: It really wasn't Frank's fault, Mr. Lincoln. He just doesn't know.
1: But Cyrus Darrow was boiling mad. Now, oddly enough, this could create some sympathy for Franklin.
3: How? They'll all think Frank was a swindler.
1: Well, maybe not a swindler, more of a sharper.
3: Oh, what's the difference?
1: Well, Emily, you have to know these old horse traders up here. They might even admire him.
3: Why?
1: Because he's done something nobody else was ever able to bring off.
3: What's that?
1: He got the better of Cy Darrow in the deal. He went up to Seaside to brazen it out, being careful, of course, to bring his pistol. The fact that the pistol was given to him by General Harrison won't hurt either.
3: Well, then, you think we've got a chance?
1: Yes, Emily, I would say that what with one thing and another, we've got a fighting chance.
4: No!
3: No? What do you mean, no?
4: You heard, Emily. I said no.
3: But Mr. Lincoln just explained.
4: I know what Mr. Lincoln just explained.
3: Don't you understand? If you don't plead self-defense, you're sure to hang.
4: Well, I ain't gonna do it.
3: Why?
4: I told you once. I told you 1,000 times. I wasn't there.
3: What, Frank?
4: I didn't kill him.
3: I give up. What can you do with him, Mr. Lincoln?
4: Mr. Lincoln, would you want me to get up there on that stand and tell a lie?
1: Is it a lie, Franklin? You mean you didn't kill Cy Darrow in self-defense?
4: Huh. Here's a hole to be in. A man's wife won't believe him. His lawyer won't believe him.
3: Frank, we only
1: Franklin,
3: want...
1: I can only plead the defense my client gives me. Since I wasn't at the scene of the crime when the murder took place, I don't know what happened.
4: Well, I don't know neither. I wasn't there myself. I was asleep in bed in my room at Feldman's Tavern.
3: But, Franklin, nobody's going to believe that.
4: Well, ain't that what I got a lawyer for, so we can make folks believe me? Or is this case too tough for you, Mr. Lincoln?
1: Well, it's tough enough.
4: Hey, did you find anything up there at Darrow's place?
1: How'd you know I was up there?
4: Well, look at your pants.
1: Oh, yeah.
4: Yeah, them little burrs. Almost too small to see, unless you're looking for them. Yes, sir, you'll be picking them off your pants legs for weeks.
1: Oh, I thought I'd gotten rid of most of them.
4: No, sir, they're hidden where you can't even see them. And some of the seeds, why, they'll even germinate on the clothes, seems like. You better boil those pants.
1: Oh, well, thank you.
4: I guess Darrow was right, Emily. We did sell him weeds. I didn't mean to, Mr. Lincoln. It's just that Corporal Fulda would have known what to do. He said you had to wash the seed in something called alkali. I don't even know what it is.
3: What are you going to do now, Mr. Lincoln?
1: Tell me, who else was in the tavern when you came in?
4: Well, I told you, just Mr. Feldman and Mr. Barnes. And
1: nobody else?
4: No, sir.
1: You positive?
4: I'll swear to it.
1: Well, do you know anyone in the town?
4: No, sir. Not a single solitary soul.
3: Why do you ask?
1: Well, Emily, it's about time I started asking questions.
3: But you've been asking questions all along.
1: No, not the right questions, and I haven't been asking the right people either.
5: Well, Abe, I can only tell you the boy insists on having a rope put around his neck.
1: Well, he refuses to plead self-defense.
5: In my opinion, he'd rather die having his wife think he's not a murderer.
1: I believe him.
5: It can be a dangerous business when you start believing clients.
1: It can even be a more dangerous business when you don't.
5: What can I do for you, Abe?
1: You've been through all the size papers yet?
5: All I was able to turn up.
1: Would either Tom Feldman or Ephraim Barnes have owed him money?
5: Well, now, Abe, this is a lawyer-client relationship. You asking me to break it?
1: Well, the client's dead, Mr. Bennett. And I'm not asking out of idle curiosity.
5: Yes, he did have a mortgage on Feldman's.
1: I thought Tom Feldman owned the place free and clear. It's been a moneymaker for years.
5: Don't you know there's been a panic on him? There ain't a nickel's worth of cash to be had.
1: Well, why would Tom Feldman go to Cy Darrow when he could get money at bank rates from his good friend Ephraim Barnes?
5: Banks don't have it either, Abe.
1: Did you find any papers for either Tom or Ephraim?
5: What are you trying to say, Abe?
1: I'm just asking, Mr. Bennett.
5: To answer your question, no. There was no papers for either one of them.
1: And yet, they both owed him money.
5: I'm reasonably sure of it, Abe.
1: Mm. Well, thank you, Mr. Bennett. Good afternoon, gentlemen.
6: Well, Abe.
7: Afternoon, Abe.
6: Never drink. How's the law business coming?
1: Slow.
6: Well, slow but sure moves mighty mountains. Aristotle.
1: Euripides.
6: Abe, I swear one day I'm going to catch you.
1: Gentlemen, we have some business to discuss.
7: They discuss business at my office only.
1: This is legal business, Ephraim.
7: Then I'd rather discuss it at your office.
1: It has to do with the upcoming trial of Franklin Jones.
7: In that case, I don't discuss it at all. I'm scheduled to be presiding judge, you know.
1: I don't think so, Ephraim.
7: Well, what you saying? You can see the calendar.
1: I'm going to ask you to disqualify yourself, Ephraim.
6: What are you saying, Abe? Eve, here's one of the finest...
7: Abe, don't you believe I'm a fair man?
1: It's nothing personal, Ephraim.
7: Well, then why...
1: Well, to begin with, you're a material witness.
7: Who is?
1: You are. You and Tom here. You're the ones, the only ones who heard Tom ask for the whereabouts of Cy Darrow. And who heard Tom threaten to kill him.
7: Yeah, well,
1: Well, you can't be a judge and a witness at the same time, can you?
7: Yeah, but you...
1: Besides, there's more to it than that.
6: What are you driving at, Abe?
1: Well, my client insists that he's not guilty.
6: Well, now, you wouldn't expect him to admit it, now, would you?
1: Yes, if he were guilty, I would, especially since I found a way he could plead guilty and still save his neck at the same time.
7: What's that?
1: Self-defense. Old Cy was born mad at him. Mad enough to kill him. But the boy refuses to take that defense, which proves to me that he's a young man of his word. And I have to respect that word.
6: Abe, if Franklin Jones didn't kill Cy Darrow, who in thunder did?
1: Well, we'll have to sit down, the three of us, and reason together. If Franklin didn't kill Cy, who did? We know somebody did, because Cy's dead.
7: I'd like you to come straight and tell me exactly what you're driving at, Abe.
1: Well, it couldn't be suicide. After all, how would Cy get a hold of Frank's pistol?
6: Well, what motive would Cy have for doing away with himself?
1: None. But you can't be too careful in these things. You have to explore every possibility.
7: But you also have to be headed someplace.
1: Don't be impatient, Ephraim. I am. So if it wasn't Frank, who else could it be? Who else knew Frank was in town? Who else knew Frank was mad enough to go to Cy's place with a pistol? Who else did even know that Frank had a pistol? The answer? Either one of you two.
6: Well, hold on there, Abe. Are you saying that Eve here, or me, could have killed Cy Darrow? Huh? Well, Abe, I am your best friend in town. How could you even think...
7: Abe, I thought you was always a man of good sense. But this is monstrous.
1: Have either of you gentlemen been up to see Cy lately? Well?
6: Well, I ain't been up to Cy Darrow's place since I bought a pony from him in, 33... No, it was 34. Well, yeah, it's been 3 years.
1: Ephraim?
7: It's been at least a year since I had occasion to visit Cy's farm.
1: Where'd you transact your business?
7: Whatever business we would transact, we would do at the bank.
1: Gentlemen, one of you two is lying.
7: Hey, now look here.
6: You want to be careful now, Abe. Friendship only excuses just so much.
1: Let me borrow that chair. Now, I'm going to put my foot up on the seat of it.
6: What for?
7: Oh, come on, let's humor him. He's mad.
1: You'll notice that the lower part of my trouser leg is covered with very tiny little sticky burrs.
6: So?
1: So these are typical of a growth that occurs only in northern Florida or southern Georgia. You can't find them anywhere else in the country except at Cy Darrow's farm.
6: Well, now, what's that got to do with the price of tea in China?
1: They grew from seeds sold to Darrow by mistake, by Franklin Jones.
6: I still don't see what you're driving at.
1: I was up there just before. That's how they got all over my pants leg. Now, will each of you gentlemen please place his foot up on the chair?
7: I'll be hanged if I do.
1: Is that a prophecy, Ephraim?
6: Eve. Them little burrs, them Sticky little burrs. You got them on your... Ephraim, if you wasn't up at the Darrow place, how'd them little burrs get all over your pants?
7: I pour me a drink, Tom.
6: Eve, he was always an honest man.
7: Yeah. For 50 years, I've been honest as the day is long. And where did it get me? I didn't speculate. I didn't hedge. I guarded my customers' money. And I got wiped out. I had to borrow from Cy Darrow. And he was going to take away my bank. Well, this boy came marching in here and...
1: And you decided to steal his pistol and kill Darrow yourself.
7: Well, it wasn't that clear cut, you know. It just worked out. And I found my notes and destroyed them. Yours too, Tom.
1: Ephraim, a man like you, could you really let that boy hang for you? Could you?
7: Abe, I'd like to think that in the end, I wouldn't let that boy hang for me. I'd like to think that.
1: Would your conscience let you?
7: Conscience? Abe, when you face the rope, you know the saying, conscience does make cowards of us all.
6: Sir Rogers.
1: No, Shakespeare.
7: You're a good lawyer, Abe. Would you defend me?
1: Ephraim, you mean you want me? Why, you could have anyone, even Stephen Douglas.
7: I want you, Abe. Nobody but you.
1: Thank you, Ephraim. I'm grateful. I'm humbly grateful.
2: Well, the case went to trial with a new judge and a new defendant. And the young lawyer, Abe Lincoln, argued ably and well. And the result was a hung jury. But, as Abe Lincoln said afterwards, better a hung jury than a hung client. Well, you hang around. I'll be back shortly. Franklin and Emily Jones, Tom Fellman, Ephraim Barnes, they are all obscure footnotes in the book of Abraham Lincoln's life. And yet, these are some of the nameless, unknown people who helped shape his character. All around us are young men and women whom we, in our anonymous fashion, are also molding by our precept and by our example. And we are molding them into what? Think about it. Our cast included Keir DeLay, Jennifer Harmon, Paul Hecht, Joe Silver, and Robert Dryden. The entire production was under the direction of Hyman Brown.
8: This is E.G. Marshall inviting you to return to our Mystery Theater for another adventure in the macabre. Until next time, pleasant dreams.

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1: Way down in Lover's Lane we'll wander,
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1: We'll be so happy together, but it all depends on

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0: The Cavalcade of America, sponsored by DuPont, maker of better things for better living through chemistry, presents Lloyd Nolan and Warner Baxter in The Wise Mad General.
1: The armed forces find wartime jobs for most of DuPont's better things for better living. But rayon, perhaps, heads the list for versatility of uses. Rayon yarn goes into summer uniforms and dozens of other items of clothing. High-tenacity rayon yarn is a must in tires for trucks and bombers. But perhaps the most spectacular use of rayon is in the parachutes for fragmentation bombs. These parachutes delay impact just long enough to enable the low-flying bomber to make a getaway from the bomb's detonation. Truly a versatile, satisfactory fiber, rayon, whether it's in a dress or a parachute.
0: Tonight with Warner Baxter and Lloyd Nolan as our stars, Cavalcade presents an almost forgotten page from our country's ever-living past to remind America that wars are won and lost, and on the home front as well as on the battlefield. Our play is the story of how America all but lost her war for independence. Not for lack of brave soldiers or wise generals, but because those at home grew tired, indifferent, and failed the men at the front when their need was greatest. Based on Carl Van Doren's historical bestseller, Mutiny in January, tonight's play under the title The Wise Mad General stars Lloyd Nolan as Sergeant David Herbert and Warner Baxter as Brigadier General Mad Anthony Wayne on The Cavalcade of America.

Our play is the story of how America all but lost her war for independence. Not for lack of brave soldiers or wise generals, but because those at home grew tired, indifferent, and failed the men at the front when their need was greatest. Based on Carl Van Doren's historical bestseller, Mutiny in January, tonight's play, under the title The Wise Mad General, stars Lloyd Nolan as Sergeant David Herbert and Warner Baxter as Brigadier General Mad Anthony Wayne on the Cavalcade of America.

0: Memorandum from the American soldiers of the Pennsylvania Line in the fifth year of the War of the Revolution, 1781. To Americans on the home front in the second year of the Global War, 1943. You Americans who will never carry a gun, ride a tank, or guide a plane, you are the trustees of the freedom we won. It's yours to have or lose. Time is short. Our story is your story. It begins in the last days of the year 1780. It is cold, bone-cracking cold, at Mount Kemble in Morris County, the state of New Jersey, where the men of the Pennsylvania Line are quartered for the winter. 11 regiments of Pennsylvanians, under command of Brigadier General Anthony Wayne, are lodged in the damp, dismal log huts. There were doubts in the minds of these men, distrust, and in their hearts was temptation. Thinking of the hardship of loved ones at home, that was bad enough. But when Ann came down to the encampment from the farm to plead with me, that was worse.
1: David, listen to me. Listen to what I'm saying.
0: Ann, why did you come so far in the bite of winter?
1: Come home with me, David.
0: And the farm, how could you leave it?
1: There is nothing to hold me. The bare earth will keep.
0: It was your work while I was at the wars.
1: I've been ill, David, for many weeks. There was no one to help me. I had nothing to pay.
0: I haven't held a bit of hard money in months.
1: There are no much food by the looks of you. Come home with me.
0: I'm a soldier, Ann. This is our war.
1: Oh, so I've heard time and again. War has a different face in Philadelphia. Plump, war-prosperous merchants, war-created gentlemen and their wives and daughters flaunting their silken riches.
0: Well, there must be men at home to supply the war.
1: Aye, but not to profit by the war. Where is the food, the money, the clothes they promised you?
0: Ann, we've talked about these things so many times.
1: And have the words warmed and fed you? I shiver and shake. You're fools, you soldiers, fools.
0: We shall no longer petition and cringe.
1: Talk, talk, talk. You'll still be hungry, crows. Other men have gone. Come home with me.
0: No, Ann. And I dearly love you. My allegiance is here. The men of the Pennsylvania Line are through talking. Now we want it proven. Whom do we fight for and who stands with us?
1: And how will you know, David? How will you know?
0: Because the common men have chosen the committee to find out. And me to lead it.
2: Done finally?
3: Aye. It was agreed on but a quarter hour ago.
4: Is it still thirst and hunger and our haunches in the wind?
3: That is done with. Tonight the sergeants meet.
4: This may be our life or death for us.
3: Life or death, go or stay, we've chosen our committee. We and the sergeants are one.
2: When do they meet?
3: The hour after sundown.
4: Good, good. An end to waiting.
2: Well, we shall be soldiers and men again, not slaves.
3: See that the word is passed to all the men of the line. Tonight the sergeants meet.
2: Tonight.
3: Tonight the sergeants meet.
5: Tonight.
6: Tonight the sergeants meet.
7: Gentlemen, General Anthony Wayne.
8: At ease, gentlemen. Gentlemen, the time for warning is past. The time for high-sounding but empty promises to the men is over. Captain Benton, when does the Board of Sergeants meet?
9: Within the hour, General.
8: And we shall know what they plan before the night is up.
10: We await only the word from you, sir.
8: Word for what, Colonel?
10: To place every one of the 11 sergeants under arrest.
8: On what charge?
10: That they plot disaffection, sir.
8: Perhaps, Colonel, perhaps. But let us remember that the sergeants were elected to speak for the men of the line. As a committee, they have a right to meet and present their demands. They just follow the tradition of the American colonies.
9: Sir, if we cannot meet the demands of the men, they may join with the enemy in New York.
8: Captain Benton, our cause has walked over that tightrope many times in these 5 years of war. Recall West Point, Massachusetts, Connecticut. The threat passed in those places.
9: It may come down on us here, sir. Enemy agents have spread handbills through the camp. The men are promised forgiveness, food, money, and clothes if they desert and join with them.
10: We must take immediate measures.
8: I prefer to believe that our men are loyal. What measures do you suggest, Colonel Butler?
10: Ball and powder will quickly dissuade these men.
8: Have we so much as forgotten our cause that we can speak of shooting down our

0: Own men, do we no longer oppose the practices of autocratic Europe for shooting, hanging, and flogging are the answers of authority to the just demands of the citizens?
1: Your pardon, sir, but if the land rebels, our citizenry will hold you at fault.
0: True. They need a scapegoat. But, gentlemen, the fault in this matter is with the very citizens at home. They have forgotten that this war is also theirs. In the past 46 weeks, the Pennsylvania line has been reduced to dry bread and beef for our food and to cold water for our drink. Old, worn-out coats and tattered linen overalls are the only protection our soldiers have against the winter's piercing cold, the drifting snows, and the chilling sleets. These men have now served their country for nearly 5 years. Poorly clothed, badly fed, and worse paid. Why, they haven't seen a dollar in the way of pay for near 12 months. I marvel constantly at the patience and faith and endurance of our soldiers. Yes, Lieutenant?
2: Sir, the sergeants are assembled at the first hut of the 5th Regiment. Guards have been placed about. Any orders, sir?
0: Only one at this moment. Patience.
3: As agreed upon in our discussion to this moment, these will be our demands: that all monies and bounties owing to us be paid over, or that immediate provisions be made for same.
4: In hard money, Davy, not the soft, worthless printed stuff.
3: Aye, that will be stated, Maloney.
4: Go on, Davy.
3: That all men who enlisted for 3 years be mustered out of the line to go to their homes or to re-enlist in the line as they may choose. And that we be supplied regularly with the food and clothes necessary to keep ourselves as men and soldiers. These are our demands.
5: Are we all agreed?
6: I should like to speak on that point.
5: Sergeant Cooper.
6: The men of the 8th Regiment hold that if our demands are not met, we go with the enemy.
5: Aye, if we can do no better.
7: No.
6: They promised us a pardon, money, and clothes.
3: Men. What we now are about to do is not of our own wishing or making. We've given up our homes, our farms, our families, and received nothing in return but promises. I say that now we must march on those at home who promised us and demand they make good their bargain.
6: We'll be called traitors.
5: Troops will be marched against us.
3: The men of the Continental Army will stand with us. We're not traitors. We're loyal soldiers asking our promised rights. We are not Arnolds.
6: That's true, Les. Sergeants, I speak for joining with the enemy. What have we to gain by sitting here starving in these cold, filthy huts? What are we going to do?
3: It goes on like that for nearly 3 hours. One side, then the other, pro and con. Then at last there is an agreement.
5: Go on, Dave, go on.
3: As agreed upon, the firing of the rocket will signal the men to assemble on the parade ground.
5: The men to carry their arms, Sergeant Herbert?
3: Aye. All the arms and field pieces are to be taken, but the men are to march peacefully and in good order. No man is to fire unless fired upon. We're not making war on our officers or our fellow soldiers.
6: Our men have no food or money to buy it. How shall they be provisioned?
3: I propose that we ask for food from the farmers along our line of march. They'll stand by us. But no man is to steal or force provision from these citizens. We must not make an enemy of one of them. It is now shortly after 9 o'clock. The night is cold and moonless. General Wayne is waiting for our decision.
0: Yes, Lieutenant.
2: The rocket, General. The rocket's just been fired. The men are assembling on the parade ground.
0: Gentlemen, it is here. Lieutenant.
2: Aye, General.
0: Go to the parade ground immediately. Order all commissioned officers there not to fire on the men or in any way try to hold them.
2: Yes, sir.
8: General,
0: our
8: officers are shooting at the men.
0: Fools.
9: Shall we go out there, General?
0: Wait. All is quiet now. Our troops show better judgment than my officers. Wait, listen.
8: The men are marching off.
0: Captain Benton.
10: Aye, sir.
0: Have 3 horses brought here immediately.
10: Aye, sir.
0: Gentlemen, in less than a half an hour, those men will reach the forts in the road leading from Mount Kemble. If they take the right fork, they go to Princeton, to Trenton, and finally to Philadelphia to present their demands before the Congress and the Pennsylvania Council. The left fork leads to Elizabethtown. That is the road to New York and the enemy. Colonel Butler?
11: Yes, sir?
0: Colonel Stewart, ride with me. These men must not take the Elizabethtown road. If it means my life, they must not march toward the enemy.

0: Who is empowered to speak for these men?
1: If it pleases the general, the Board of Sergeants speaks for them.
0: Is there no one man?
1: The Board has commissioned me to speak in the presence of these two sergeants, sir.
0: Your name, sergeants?
1: Herbert of the 11th.
2: Williams of the 1st.
3: Maloney of the 5th.
0: Thank you, thank you. These gentlemen are Colonels Butler and Stewart.
1: What do you wish with this, General?
0: You would order the men back to the camp.
1: Your pardon, sir, but the men of the Pennsylvania line have bound themselves to march off, and march we shall.
0: Are you aware of the consequences?
1: We are, sir.
4: Shoot them down! Quiet!
5: Quiet!
1: General Wayne, our men are fierce with their great weariness. We are far to march.
0: One moment. There is still time to lead those men back to camp.
1: We march as we have planned. Our business is no longer with you, General.
0: Sergeant, if you're determined to lead your men to Elizabethtown, you'll have to shoot us to clear the road.
1: Sir, we are burdened enough as we are. Drummer.
6: Aye, Sergeant.
1: Strike up. Owen! Hurt!
7: General! The men are taking the road to the right.
0: Aye,
7: the Princeton Road.
0: Aye, Colonel, but they are still our men and loyal.
1: On Wednesday, the 3rd of January, 1781, the Pennsylvania line made camp at Princeton. General Wayne and his staff arrived. An orderly line of pickets and guards separated the men from their soldiers and the townspeople and the officials. The demands of the men had been sent by Wayne to the Honorable Joseph Reed, President of the Supreme Executive Council of Pennsylvania. It is now the evening of Saturday, January 6th. Jeremy, our drummer boy, is on watch outside the tent.
8: Oh, Father, I went down to camp along with Captain Gooden. There we saw a million men as thick as hasty pudding.
9: Good evening to you, lad.
10: Who are you?
9: Quietly, lad, quietly.
10: What do you seek?
9: You've got a message, lad. Take us to the commanding officer.
10: Who are you?
9: Time runs short, lad. And tongues run long. Take us to your commanding officer.
1: Yes, what is it?
9: We bear important matters, Sergeant Herbert.
1: Is the enemy on the way, Mr. Mason?
9: No, Sergeant. I bear this paper from Sir Henry Clinton.
1: Sir Henry Clinton?
9: Yes, in command of His Majesty's forces. A message to the sergeants from Sir Henry Clinton with an honorable proposal.

0: You are listening to the Cavalcade of America, sponsored by DuPont, maker of better things for better living through chemistry, presenting The Wise Mad General, a story of the war which America almost lost because the people on the home front forgot that the war was also theirs. Our play stars Warner Baxter as General Mad Anthony Wayne and Lloyd Nolan as Sergeant Herbert. 2,000 Continental soldiers still loyal to the cause of freedom, but desperate from hunger, penniless, half-clothed, are marching toward Philadelphia to present their grievances to Congress. As our play continues, an emissary of the enemy has just brought a message to Sergeant Herbert, the leader of the sergeants.
1: It is signed by Sir Henry himself, all right.
2: Go ahead, Sergeant. Read it.
1: By messenger, an honorable proposal. Pennsylvania troops have been defrauded of their pay, clothing, and provisions. That's true, isn't it, Jeremy?
3: Aye, Sergeant.
1: And if you lay down your arms and return to your true allegiance, you'll be pardoned and paid the money due from Congress without expectation of military servants, except it be voluntary. Well, that's a very handsome proposal, Mr. Mason.
2: Aye.
1: You should be suitably rewarded, but unfortunately...
2: Well, we ask nothing, Sergeant. Our pay awaits us in New York.
1: Well, then that's a pity.
2: Why, sir?
1: Because you'll never return to claim it. Craig!
4: Aye, Sergeant.
1: Call the guard and secure these men.
2: Sergeant, we come as friends to your men.
1: Craig, take these men prisoner. Jeremy, rout out the sergeants to assemble here at once.
5: So, Sergeant Herbert, you've been urged and flattered to join with the enemy.
1: This paper speaks for itself, General Wayne.
5: Aye, Sergeant. Why have you and Sergeant Mahoney brought them here to me?
6: To prove our loyalty, sir.
1: It's the will of the Board of Sergeants.
5: There's a sword over our heads, eh? If your demands are not met with, you join with the enemy?
1: It's very strange, sir, that we should have more faith in you and Mr. Reed than you have in us.
5: Sergeant, you have led the men of the line into an action that many call treason.
1: Our misery, poverty, and bareness forced us, but not to treason, General. We are not and never will be Arnold.
5: Those are merely words, Sergeant.
1: Time will prove us.
5: What if the enemy marches, even tomorrow, into New Jersey?
1: Then we shall oppose them at every expense of our blood.
5: Well spoken, Sergeant.
1: Well and truly meant, General.
5: All right, now about these two prisoners. What does the Board of Sergeants propose?
1: We turn them over to you and the Pennsylvania Council, sir, to be dealt with as spies and emissaries of the enemy.
5: Sergeants, President Reed of the Council is proceeding to Trenton to discuss your terms. Tonight's matter will speak in your favor. In recognition of your loyalty in bringing these men here, I promise you, in the name of President Reed and the Council, 100 gold guineas for the regiment.
6: Thank you, General, but that was not our purpose in coming here.
5: What is it, Sergeant Maloney?
6: Well, as you know, sir, the board has been promised an early meeting to consider our demands. The men grow restive. How much longer must we wait?
5: Tell the sergeants and the men that at daybreak, I go to meet with President Reed.
7: General Wayne, forgive my saying so, but your solicitude for these mutineers is remarkable.
5: Mr. Reed, I am a soldier. I'm aware of what these men have done, but I also am aware, and General Washington concurs, that these men have been moved to act after their grievances have gone to extremities that would not be borne in any army.
7: Our time is short, General. There are several pressing matters to settle. First, the 100 guineas you promised for turning over the spies.
5: Mm-hmm. Do you disapprove, Mr. Reed?
7: You were a trifle too fast in promising so large a reward.
5: I gave those men my word, sir.
7: I cannot and will not authorize this sum. It is too large. Our finances, my dear General, do not admit.
5: What word shall I give the sergeants?
7: I shall deal with these men myself, in my own way.
5: And when may the men expect you at Princeton, sir?
7: I do not propose to go to Princeton. It would be more fitting to have them come to me here in Trenton.
5: Should they refuse to come, sir?
7: Tell them there is food stored for them. That ample clothing is now on the way from Philadelphia. That will fetch them.
5: All right, I shall convey this information.
7: Just one more item, General. It might speed our negotiations if you were not present here.
5: Sir, my orders from General Washington are to keep with my men. I shall do nothing other.
1: It was on the 10th day. The men of the Pennsylvania line were in Trenton.
3: The Board of Sergeants had met with President Reed and then reported to the men.
4: This morning, they hanged the spies we took to them. What are the gold guineas that were promised?
8: Yes, what are the gold guineas?
3: The Board of Sergeants has agreed not to ask for the reward.
8: Why?
3: Because we turned the spies over to General Wayne for the love of our country and not for gold.
9: Reed's tongue wheedled us out of our gold.
8: Sergeant!
3: What is it, soldier?
8: I'm with the board on this matter, but it's small. What of our money, our clothes, our terms of enlistment?
3: Well, these matters have not yet been agreed upon to the board's satisfaction.
4: Well, do we stay here or do we march again?
3: The Board of Sergeants is for staying.
9: For how long, Sergeant?
3: Until the board decides that the men of the Pennsylvania line can gain more by going. The war went on. The days peeled off and drifted away. Some money finally arrived, and more was promised. Some clothing was distributed, but more was needed. Enlistments were reviewed and adjusted. Now, nearing the end of the 15th day, a day of cold and rain and sleet, the Board of Sergeants meets. Soldiers, members of this board, our workers are now almost done.
4: Sergeant Herbert, are you content with the settlement?
3: Well, many of our terms have been met.
4: And for the rest, we have promised.
8: Yes.
4: At the start, you were one of the strongest. Have you cooled down so quick?
7: Have you?
3: I am as much concerned regarding the needs of the line as you are, Sergeant Maloney, or you, Green, or you, Cooper.
4: And why do you speak for those who say put an end to it? Is it because they are in the majority?
3: It's only because I know that now the soldiers of the other colonies have nothing more or better than we have. And more. Without treason or treachery, we stood together as free men before those in authority and asked redress of our grievances. We've awakened our citizens to the war. Now we can support...
10: Sergeant!
3: Yes, what is it, man? Come forward.
10: Orders have come from General Washington to General Wayne. The Pennsylvania line is needed in Virginia to join with the troops under Lafayette. It must be done at once.
3: Has the line been told?
10: Aye. The men gathered to hear the board's decision.
11: Our thanks to you, soldier. Good day.
3: Sergeants! Sergeants of the Pennsylvania line! 5 years ago, we came together for freedom. That freedom means life to us. But it's not yet ours, and it won't be ours until we stand together. Many of us may never live to see that freedom, but it will come. And when it does, those generations who will be born to it may remember that freedom comes not by wishing, but is hard fought for and dearly bought. Until a moment ago, we were forgetting the war. Now it is once more with us. The men are waiting for our word. Shall we march and fight again for freedom? Let each member of this board speak for himself. I say march.
9: Aye.
12: Aye.
13: Aye.
14: Aye.
15: Aye.
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19: We march.
20: We march.
21: We march. We march.
5: Pennsylvania line have won substantial agreement to a majority of their demands, and inasmuch as out of loyalty and devotion to our common cause, they have of their own free will foregone several additional demands, which were nevertheless considered by me and by my officers as clearly justified and right, I therefore, as Brigadier General of the Pennsylvania line commanding, do hereby order that no man is to be brought to trial or censure for what has happened on or since New Year's Day, the year of our Lord, 1781.
0: DuPont thanks the stars for this evening's performance, Lloyd Nolan and Warner Baxter, for their part in recreating for Americans of today this picture from the past. A picture that points out the necessity for giving, saving, working, and the supporting of our armed forces until final victory is ours. Our stars will return in a few moments. Meanwhile, here is Gain Whitman to tell how a new development in paint chemistry is protecting precious military and naval equipment.
22: In the great shipyards of the Atlantic and Pacific coast, turning out battleships. In the inland shipyards of the Middle West, where the landing ships for tanks and infantry are made, all Navy craft under construction are first painted a bright yellow. In airplane factories, turning out fighters and bombers, too. All interior and exterior surfaces of the planes are protected with a yellow paint, zinc yellow. The reason is a chemical reason. Air contains moisture and oxygen. Exposure to air causes corrosion. For more than 10 years, DuPont chemists worked with technical experts of the Army and Navy to develop protective coatings for fighting equipment in every field of action. In the old days, red lead was virtually the only pigment used to safeguard metals against corrosion. But it was found inadequate for the protection of the newer light metal alloys used in planes. So chemists went to work. Thanks to chemical research, the problem was solved by zinc yellow. Not only does this pigment afford greater protection against corrosion than any other, but it has made possible the development of faster drying finishes, thereby speeding production. Dry colors or pigments, of which zinc yellow is an example, are products of modern chemistry not many people know about. They do enter your home just the same in many ways. They give the linoleum on your floor its soft glowing colors. They tint the paint on your walls and color your wallpaper. They brighten the comic papers and illustrations in the magazines you read. They color your food packages and the labels on cans. They give the bright colors to the finish on your automobiles. Now, in wartime, they are doing a most important job. Mechanized war uses up vehicles, whether they are gun carriages or jeeps, at an appalling rate. Landings through surf, jolting accidents, enemy mines and shells wear out and destroy these wheeled tools of war by the thousand. Sometimes as much as half of the equipment put ashore is wrecked or damaged. All of this puts a heavy premium on protection against rust and corrosion. It is a destructive force, too, and every piece of metal which we safeguard through the use of protective finishes is one more advantage for our side. May end the war 1 hour, 1 minute, one precious second earlier. Rust and corrosion sign no peace treaties. Protecting metal against their ravages is the wartime job of these pigments that are numbered among DuPont's peacetime, better things for better living through chemistry.
0: And now here are the stars of this evening's cavalcade, Warner Baxter and Lloyd Nolan.
1: And I thank you very much, ladies and gentlemen, on behalf of Warner Baxter and myself. We both feel that tonight's play is of real importance to every American. That wars can be lost at home, too. Soldiers aren't enough.
5: And a timely warning, too, Lloyd, in these days when we're likely to be over-optimistic. Now, history can repeat itself now. Let's not almost lose this war by failing to support our men at the front. Let's back them up in every possible way with giving and with letters, with bond buying, and most of all, by production at home for those at the front.

Next week, the Cavalcade of America will bring you one of Hollywood's top flight stars, Brian Donlevy, in a role tailor-made for his brilliant portrayal of a man of action, deep emotion, and quiet humor. Our play, Navy Doctor, is a dramatic close-up of the Medical Corps in action against a background of one of the great naval battles of the war, and is based on the actual personal experiences of Commander Charles F. Flower, Medical Corps, United States Navy. DuPont invites you to join Cavalcade's audience again next Monday evening when Brian Donlevy will be starred in Navy Doctor, a story of a struggle between life and death aboard a doomed United States cruiser in the Battle of the Solomons. Tonight's play was adapted by Milton Wayne from Carl Van Doren's book, Mutiny in January, published by Viking Press. Tonight's musical score was composed and conducted by Robert Armbruster. This is James Bannon sending best wishes from Cavalcade sponsor, the DuPont Company of Wilmington, Delaware.

0: people in the ballroom were stuffy and hearty, so I began to get just a little bit afraid. I sneaked into the kitchen and found me a party, the waiter
1: and the porter
2: and the second star.

you ever hear the story of the Dixieland Band? Let me tell you, brother, that the music was grand. They had piano and a clarinet. The only thing they needed was a second cornet. And that's what led to the ruin of the Dixieland Band. When the folks would holler for the Maple Leaf Rag, they would get to swinging, but the trumpet would drag. They had to keep him 'cause he played so sweet, but they needed

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watch. 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Gets a loving message on the telephone. 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Hubby goes into the corner to wait. Meets the

This is Captain Glenn Miller speaking for the Army Air Forces Training Command Orchestra, and we hope that you soldiers of the Allied Forces enjoy these V-discs that we're making just for you.

0: Excuse me. Could you tell me where I register for the art course?
1: Why, yes. Where do you come from?
0: Ozone Heights.
1: Do you like it there?
0: Why, I wouldn't think of living anyplace else.
1: My name is Rodney Hatch.
0: My
1: You don't have to tell me. I know.

0: Did you just hear what I just heard?
1: That noise don't come from an ordinary bird.
0: It may be just a cricket or a critter in the trees.
2: It's giving me the jitters and the joints around the knees.
3: I think I see a jidjik and he's fuzzy and he's furry. I haven't got a brain, but I think I ought to worry.
2: I haven't got a heart, but I've got a palpitation.
1: As Monica the poorest, I don't like the situation.
0: Are you going to stand around and let him fill us full of horror?
1: I'd like to roar him down, but I think I've lost my roar.
2: It's a hoosis.
3: It's a hoosis?
1: It's a what's-this?
3: It's a watches.
1: Who's that? Who's that? Who's that? Who's that?
0: Who's that hiding in the treetops? It's that rascal, the jitterbug. Should you catch him buzzing round you, keep away from the jitterbug. Oh, the bees in the breeze and the bats in the trees have a terrible, horrible buzz. But

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There she blows!

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All ages, all sizes. 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

0: Yes, Circus Day belongs to the kids. And Helen, I don't know about you, but when that band begins to play and the clowns and acrobats start their acts, well, I feel just like a kid myself.
1: Well, I'm with you, Dick. Circuses bring out the Margaret O'Brien in me every time.
0: Well, you doll. What are we waiting for, Helen? Let's roll our hoops over to the garden, get two seats down in front for the biggest show on earth.

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1: That man on the flying trapeze.

0: as gunshots echo across the wind-swept, snow-covered reaches of the wild Northwest, Quaker Puffed Wheat and Quaker Puffed Rice, the breakfast cereal shot from guns, present the challenge of the Yukon. It's Yukon King, swiftest and strongest lead dog of the Northwest, blazing the trail for Sergeant Preston of the Northwest Mounted Police in his relentless pursuit of lawbreakers.
1: On King, on the Huskies.
0: Gold, gold discovered in the Yukon. A stampede to the Klondike in the wild race for riches. Back to the days of the gold rush. With Quaker Puffed Wheat and Quaker Puffed Rice bringing you the adventures of Sergeant Preston and his wonder dog, Yukon King, as they meet the challenge of the Yukon. Going, going, gone. That's the way Quaker Puffed Wheat or Quaker Puffed Rice disappears at breakfast time. These ready-to-serve cereals hit the spot from first to last delicious spoonful. Yes, wheat or rice shot from guns is exploded up to 8 times normal size to make it crisp and tender. 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Top with fruit, like, say, sliced bananas or fresh berries. 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

0: Great Dog King was leading Sergeant Preston's team of huskies toward the town of Port Albert when suddenly...
1: King, what's wrong, boy? Hold there, hold there.
0: The great dog had stopped in his track several yards ahead of the team. As he approached King, Sergeant Preston heard a faint cry. The Mountie hurried to the side of an old prospector who lay mortally wounded on the trail.
2: Easy there, old-timer.
3: Who are you?
2: Sergeant Preston, Northwest Mounted Police.
3: Preston, listen. My partner, he shot me to get my half of the map.
2: Who is your partner?
3: Mort Green. Double-crossing polecat.
2: Your name?
3: Potter. Jeremy Potter. I had half of the map to the Lucky Seven claim. My partner shot me. Stole my half of the map.
2: Did you see him fire the shot?
3: No. No, I was knocked out. When I came to, map was gone. Mort. No one else knew about it. Except Annette. Yet, Mort.
2: He's dead. Well, King, it looks like we've got a case on our hands. A case of murder.
0: Sergeant Preston didn't know Mort Green. He examined the ground nearby and discovered the place where the killer had waited in ambush.
2: I said, boy, I got the scent. I'm going to depend on you to lead me to the killer.
0: The end of the trail was a small cabin set well back from Wolf's Head Creek. Leaving his sled and dogs outside, Sergeant Preston walked with King to the door of the small log building.
4: What can I do for you, stranger?
2: You're Mort Green?
4: That's my name.
2: I'm Sergeant Preston, Northwest Mounted Police. I want to talk to you.
4: Oh, please, sir. Come on in.
2: Thanks. Come on, King. Quiet, King. I understand, boy.
0: There was only one window in the small cabin, and the light that came through the oil paper covering it was not enough to illuminate the room. Preston noticed an oil lamp burning on a nearby table.
4: I'll turn up the lamp a bit. I'm glad to see you, Preston. Mighty glad.
2: You are?
4: Yep. Sit down.
2: Thanks.
4: I've been hoping one of you Mounties would come by here. There's no law in Port Albert except the mayor, and I don't want to trust him.
2: What's your trouble?
4: I'm worried. I'm afraid something's going to happen to me.
2: Really? Why?
4: I got half of a map to the Lucky Seven claim. Me and Jeremy Potter are partners in the claim.
2: I never heard of the Lucky Seven before today.
4: Well, no one else has heard of it either. It hasn't been filed or worked.
2: Why not?
4: My brother found the Lucky Seven, but he died before he could file it. Me and Jeremy were with him in his last few hours. And that's when he drew up the map, tore it, and gave each of us half.
2: Why didn't your brother give you all the map?
4: Well, Clem was in love with Jeremy's sister years ago. Her daughter, Annette, works in Port Albert, singing in the cafe. Clem figured Jeremy could work the claim as long as he lived and then pass it along to Annette.
2: Have you seen Potter's half the map?
4: Nope, and he hasn't seen my half.
2: You afraid he might try to get your half from you?
4: Nope. You see, Clem told us we'd have to mine the Lucky Seven. And that takes a lot of money. Jeremy's been in the States trying to get capital. But ever since he left the Yukon, someone's been watching me.
2: You seen anyone lurking around your cabin?
4: Well, I haven't been able to catch anyone. But there's a young fella named Dusty Randall prospecting the creek down from the cabin.
2: Give you all the map.
4: Clem was in love with Jeremy's sister years ago. Her daughter, Annette, works in Port Albert, singing in the cafe. Clem figured Jeremy could work the claim as long as he lived and then pass it along to Annette.
2: Have you seen Potter's half the map?
4: Nope, and he hasn't seen my half.
2: You afraid he might try to get your half from you?
4: Nope. You see, Clem told us we'd have to mine the Lucky Seven. And that takes a lot of money. Jeremy's been in the States trying to get capital. Ever since he left the Yukon, someone's been watching me.
2: You seen anyone lurking around your cabin?
4: Well, I haven't been able to catch anyone,

0: there's a young fella named Dusty Randall prospecting the creek down from the cabin a ways.
1: You suspect Randall?
0: There's no one else around here.
1: I see.
0: When I go into town for supplies or leave the cabin to go hunting, somebody comes in here. They look around whilst I'm going.
1: You're sure of that?
0: Yes, sir, I'm sure. Somebody's looking for my half of the map.
1: Who knows you have it?
0: Well, there's Clarence Wells, the gent who grubstaked my brother. He knows about the map, but he don't know where the claim is.
1: Anyone else?
0: Annette Potter.
1: Potter's niece?
0: Yep.
1: What about Randall?
0: Well, he's friendly with Annette. I figure he must know. Of course, Jeremy knows.
1: Jeremy is dead.
0: What's that?
1: His body's on my sled. King and I found him on the trail. He lived long enough to name you as his killer.
0: Well, he must have been out of his head.
1: No, I don't think he was. You see, my dog picked up your scent at the scene of the murder and led me directly here.
0: You say you found him on the trail?
1: That's right.
0: Well, I admit I was on the trail. I went there to meet Jeremy. I've waited a long time, but something must have delayed him, so I came back here. We were to put our pieces of the map together.
1: The murderer stole Potter's half of the map.
0: Oh, mercy, I knew it. That's it. That's why he was killed. He was murdered for the map. My sheik's alive.
1: Steady, Green.
0: But Sergeant Preston, I'll be the one that's killed next. That ties right in with what I've been telling you. I'm going to show you my hiding place. The place where I keep my half of the map.
1: Well, that's not necessary.
0: Oh, no, I want to show you. In case anything happens to me, and you find this missing, you'll know what's behind the mischief.
1: All right, show me your hiding place.
0: Anyone around the cabin as you came up?
1: No one. King would warn me if there were.
0: I don't like to take no chances. Here you are.
1: This piece of pine log?
0: It's pretty smart, huh? That's my hiding place. That log's hollow, Sergeant Preston. Just reach inside of it.
1: A piece of paper inside. Seems to be sticky.
0: Likely pine sap on it. Just pull out the paper.
1: There.
0: That's it. That's half of the map to the Lucky Seven. From what my brother Clem told me when he gave it to me, that claim is one of the richest in these parts.
1: I'll put this back inside the log. There.
0: Yes. You can wash that sap off your hands at my washstand. That log was green when I cut it down. I guess it hasn't dried out yet. Here's a hunk of soap and a towel, Sergeant.
1: Thanks. Green, I'm not going to take you into custody for your partner's murder.
0: Well, I'm glad you realize I wouldn't kill poor old Jeremy.
1: I'm not entirely satisfied you're in the clear.
0: But I didn't kill him.
1: If what you've told me is true, there should be a second trail at the scene of the murder, the killer's trail. King and I will look for it.
0: Well, that's a good idea.
1: But you're not to leave this vicinity.
0: Huh?
1: Remember, King trailed you once, and no matter where you go, he'll trail you again.
0: Yes, I reckon that's right.
1: Furthermore, any effort to get away from this area will be an admission of your guilt. Understand?
0: Oh, I understand. I wouldn't try to get away, Sergeant.
1: It wouldn't be wise for you to try. Now, come on, King. We have some other angles of this case to investigate. The first one is Dusty Randall.
2: King and Preston didn't have far to go to find Dusty Randall. As they headed for Wolf's Head Creek, they saw a young prospector coming through a stand of spruce and fire trees.
3: Okay. Oh, oh.
4: Hi there.
1: You Dusty Randall?
4: Yeah, that's me. What about it?
1: I want to talk to you. I'm Sergeant Preston, Northwest Mounted Police.
2: Sergeant Preston talked to Dusty Randall for several minutes. He questioned him about Jeremy Potter's murder and about trespassing on Mort Green's property. But though the Mountie thought Randall was nervous and tense, he could not shake the young prospector's emphatic denials.
4: I don't know anything about any murder. And as for Green, he minds his business and I mind mine. I got a right to prospect the creek if I want to. And until I break the law, you can't tell me where I can or can't go. So now leave me alone, Sergeant Preston.
1: All right, Randall, I'll leave you alone. But I'll be watching you. All right, King, up front, boy. Run, King, run!
2: After leaving Dusty Randall, Sergeant Preston guided his hickory sled with its grim cargo toward the town of Port Albert. Green's cabin was several miles from the main trail to town, but before reaching it, Sergeant Preston found another trail, probably made by Green himself. It paralleled, but was out of sight of the main trail to Port Albert. About 40 minutes after turning toward the settlement, Sergeant Preston glanced back over his shoulder.

0: shoulder, and what he saw made him gasp in surprise.
1: Huskies! Hurry, Huskies! What else?
0: The air was so clear he could see for miles. Far to his left, the Mountie saw smoke billowing toward the sky in great clouds.
2: Fire. King, Mort Green's cabin's on fire. Come on, boy. We've got to get back there on the double. Oh, King! That's it, boy. Get around now. That's it. Run, King! Run!
0: The cabin was a smoldering ruin when Preston and his dogs reached it nearly 45 minutes later. Mort Green lay sprawled in the snow several yards away from the still smoking embers. The Mountie hurried to the old man's side.
2: Green! Green! He's dead. Got out of the cabin, but not soon enough. Wonder what started that fire.
0: A pine log about 18 inches long was clutched in Mort's right hand.
2: So he saved the pine log. Well, I'll take it with me, and then we'll... Great Scott, King, it's empty. The second half of the map has been stolen.
0: We'll continue our story in just a moment. For a breakfast that's delicious, for a breakfast that's nutritious, remember these three famous words. Shot from gun. Yes, shot from gun stands for the original, the one and only Quaker puffed rice and Quaker puffed wheat. These are the giant size, the king size grains of premium wheat or rice shot from guns to make them bigger and better tasting. Think of it. Quaker puffed wheat and Quaker puffed rice are actually exploded up, up, up to 8 times normal size. That makes them crisp and tender as nuts in November. Quaker puffed wheat and Quaker puffed rice are shot through and through with bang-up nut-like flavor, too. And as Mother knows, wheat or rice shot from guns makes a deluxe family breakfast that's economical, that's easy to fix as falling off a log. Just pour out a bowl full, add some fruit and milk or cream. Talk about good. What's more, Quaker puffed wheat and Quaker puffed rice are nourishing. They furnish added food values of restored natural grain amounts of vitamin B1, niacin, and iron. So how about it? The whole family will be getting off to a flying start when you eat Quaker puffed rice or Quaker puffed wheat. It's never sold in bags or bulk. To get the original, crisp, fresh wheat or rice shot from guns, always buy the big red and blue package with the smiling Quaker man on the front. Get Quaker puffed rice and Quaker puffed wheat. Now to continue our story. Sergeant Preston stood in front of Mort Green's fire-gutted cabin, holding a small pine log about 18 inches long. His expression was grim.
2: With Mort's half of the map stolen, there's only one answer to how this fire started. It's a deliberate case of murder. And Mort can no longer be suspected of having killed his partner. I know, fella, you led me here from the ambush that took Jeremy Potter's life, but it doesn't add up, boy. I wonder if Dusty Randall started this fire.
0: After placing Mort Green's body with that of his partner, Jeremy Potter, in his sled, Sergeant Preston and King looked around for tracks.
2: Okay. It looks as if these tracks are all fresh. Green must have had several visitors after we left him, and one of them was the murderer. Footprints of 4 different people in the snow here. These are mine. We can rule them out. And these are small, very small. Must be a woman's footprint. This boot's long and narrow, and these... Well, come on, boy. We'll follow the tracks of their sleds and see where they lead us.
1: Get the dogs out, fella. All right! Hunting! Run, you huskies!
0: The tracks of the sled Sergeant Preston was following led him straight to the main trail to Port Albert. He halted his team and found that the marks left by 2 mysterious pairs of sled runners merged with others in the hard-packed, ice-crusted snow.
2: King, if we'd used the main trail when we left Mort's cabin instead of the one 2 miles back, we'd have met these sleds, and we came back to investigate the fire. Well, boy, there's nothing to do now but go on to Port Albert.
1: Come on, fella.
0: Daylight was fading when Sergeant Preston reached the settlement.
1: Okay.
2: Murderer must be here in town. Our job is to find him.
0: The Mountie had stopped his sled in front of a squat frame building. A shingle on the porch was flapping wildly in a high wind.
2: Mayor Bright, eh? Well, King, we'll leave the bodies here.
0: The mayor's gold-toothed smile changed to a look of stunned sobriety when Sergeant Preston left the bodies in his keeping. And then Sergeant Preston turned his steps toward Joe Armstrong's cafe, where he had learned Annette Potter worked as a singer. The great dog King was at his heels when Preston stopped at the bar to inquire about the girl.
3: She's right over there, Sergeant. Sitting at the table with Dusty Rand.
2: Oh, thanks. I understand, boy. You recognize the scent of those two, eh? All right, King. Quiet down, boy.
4: What's that dog doing in here raising such a ruckus?
2: He's with me, Randall.
4: Oh, Preston. What are you doing here?
2: I'm here on business. You're Miss Potter?
5: Yes.
2: I'm Sergeant Preston.
5: I'm glad to know you, Sergeant.
2: May I join you?
5: Oh, please do.
4: I suppose so.
2: Done, King. That's it, fella.
5: He's a beautiful dog, Sergeant. Does he always sit beside your chair like that?
2: He heard the command down.
5: He's well trained. You said you were here on business.
2: That's right. I have some sad news for you.
5: I guess you mean Uncle Jeremy.
2: You know about it?
4: Yeah, she knows about it.
5: Dusty told me he saw you near Mort Green's cabin and that you questioned Dusty about the murder.
2: Yes, I did. Were you at Green's cabin this afternoon, Miss Potter?
4: What if she was, Preston? What's the difference?
5: Dusty, please. Yes, I was there, Sergeant.
2: Were you alone?
5: No, Clarence Wells was with me.
2: Where's he?
5: He's that tall, thin man at the far end of the room, playing checkers with Mr. Armstrong.
2: Why did you go out there?
5: Mr. Wells grubstaked Clem Green when he first started prospecting.
2: Yes, I know that.
5: He's threatened to take my uncle and Mort into court if they didn't start working the Lucky Seven or pay him back what he loaned Clem.
2: So he knows about the Lucky Seven.
5: Yes, but he doesn't know where it is, Sergeant. Uncle Jeremy had just got back from the States yesterday and was supposed to meet Mort Green on the trail today. They were to go on together to the claim, but I guess Jeremy was shot.
2: You haven't answered my question, Miss Potter.
5: Oh. Mr. Wells was scolding me about it this morning. He threatened court action and all sorts of unpleasantness. So I went out there with him to prove that Mort and my uncle were really working the claim. Mort was at his cabin, and he was the one who told me about my uncle and how his half of the map had been stolen.
2: Was Mort Green all right when you left him?
5: Yes, of course. He had an argument with Mr. Wells about the claim, but aside from being angry, he was all right. Why do you ask?
2: Because he's dead.
5: Dead?
4: What?
2: His cabin was burned to the ground. I found his body in front of it, but I was too late to do anything for him.
5: How could a fire have started?
2: It was no accident.
4: Well, nobody would have set the cabin on fire deliberately.
2: I don't agree with you, Randall. I want to talk to you about that fire.
4: Now, see here, Preston. You got nothing on me.
2: I have a suspicion of murder on you. Miss Potter.
5: Yes?
2: I also want to talk to you and Clarence Wells.
5: Of course. But you don't
2: You
5: think
2: were
5: he...
2: one of the last people to see Green alive. It's possible that one of you could have started the fire, and that the other was an accomplice. Both of you knew about the map.
5: Oh, but, Sergeant, we didn't...
2: I'm sorry, Miss Potter, but apparently the stakes in this game are very high. The Lucky Seven must be very rich. Two men are dead because of it. I'm going to find their murderer.
5: I'll do whatever you say.
2: I want to see you and Randall in Joe Armstrong's office in 10 minutes.
5: All right. We'll be there.
2: One King. Now we'll talk to Clarence Wells.
6: Now, see here, Sergeant Preston. I didn't set fire to Mort Green's cabin.
2: Wells, you were at the cabin just before the fire.
6: Sure, I was at the cabin. Green and Potter owe me money. I was ready to take it out of their hides. But I'll never get it back from dead men.
7: If you're innocent, Wells, why do you object to answering a few questions?
6: Now, hold on, Mr. Armstrong. Don't you go talking like that.
7: This session in my office may be interesting. I'd like to sit in on it, if I may, Sergeant Preston.
2: It's all right with me, Armstrong. Just make sure that Wells is with you.
0: Joe Armstrong's small office was crowded. Armstrong leaned back in his swivel chair, a worldly grin twisting his thin lips into a smile. Clarence Wells perched nervously on a wooden chair, scratching the stubble of beard on his pointed chin. Dusty Randall stood with his back to the wall, his hands on his hips, eyeing the Mountie. Last of all, the great dog King stood beside his master, his bushy tail curled high and his ears tipped forward alertly to catch every word that was said.
7: Let's see you get on with your detective work, Sergeant Preston.
2: Before we leave this room, I'll know who has both parts of the map to the Lucky Seven claim.
7: You mean you don't know now who has the map?
2: No.
7: Well, you plan to use some brand of magic to get the answer, Sergeant?
2: The criminal will convince... convict himself.
7: That should be worth seeing.
2: Mort Green's half of the map was in a pine log.
6: Well, what's that got to do with it?
2: A great deal, Wells. You see, I examined the map this afternoon, and I know that pine sap from the log had stuck to the paper.
7: Pine sap?
2: Yes. When the killer reached into the log to remove Mort Green's half of the map, the sap stuck to his fingers, just as it did to mine.
5: What about it, Sergeant?
2: Well, just this, Annette. The sticky sap could be washed off, but its pungent odor lingers on whatever it touches. That scent is on the killer's hands right now. Yes, King, you have the idea, boy. You heard the word scent. King will tell us who the killer is. All right, boy. Here's the pine log. Find the scent, King.
6: Well, I don't like dogs.
2: King won't hurt you, Wells. He's just looking for the scent.
6: Well, there, you see? It's not me. He's heading for the Potter girl.
8: That Potter's hand shook as she reached out and stroked the top of King's head.
5: Hello, King, old boy. How are you, fella?
8: The great dog tolerated her attention, but he didn't linger at her side.
7: Looks like you're the last one, Dusty.
4: This is just plain foolishness. That dog...
2: All right, King, I understand.
5: Dusty, you...
2: Yes, Dusty, you have the map.
4: Stay where you are, Preston.
5: Look out!
4: He's got a gun!
2: Steady, King. Hold it, boy.
4: That dog's pretty smart, but you won't get me.
2: You're under arrest, Randall.
4: I'm getting out of here.
2: You're going to jail.
4: I'm warning you.
2: If you fire at me, King will get you.
4: I...
2: If you fire at him, I'll get you. Either way, you can't win.
4: But I...
2: Drop your gun, Randall. That's better.
4: All right, Sergeant. I'll admit it. I have both parts of the map. But I didn't commit any murders.
5: You must have killed Uncle Jeremy to get his part of the map.
4: Mort Green wanted me to kill him for his half of it.
2: Did you say Mort Green?
4: Yes. He knew I wasn't having much luck panning the creek. So he told me he'd cut me in on the claim if I'd go out on the trail, meet Potter, and kill him.
5: Why, you...
2: Go on.
4: I told Green I wouldn't kill Potter. But I agreed to rob him. I planned to wear a bandana over my face so the old man wouldn't know who did it. Then I was to go back to Green with a piece of map.
2: If you didn't kill Potter, who did?
4: Mort Green killed him. Potter dead on the trail when I got there, and the map was gone.
2: Gone?
4: Green double-crossed me. I was on my way to see him about it when I met you. You started asking questions about Potter's murder, so I knew Mort was trying to frame me for it.
2: Then what happened?
4: Well, I waited till you made the turn to head for town, and then kept going for the cabin. But before I could get there, I heard dogs coming. I thought maybe it was you coming back. But it was Wells and Annette.
5: So you saw us go to the cabin?
4: Yeah. After you left, I went in and accused Mort of double-crossing me to get all the map. He just laughed. We had an argument. The lamp got knocked over. And that's how the fire started.
2: Didn't you try to fight the fire?
4: It was no use. I got out of the cabin figuring Mort was behind me. But he wasn't.
2: He was outside the cabin when King and I found him.
4: Well, he didn't get out till he got that pine log. The place was blazing when he came through the door. He dropped in his tracks where you found him.
2: How'd you know the map was in the pine log?
4: I knew something mighty valuable was in it, or he wouldn't have died trying to save it. So I took the map. Both halves were there. Here they are. Both of them.
2: Yes, both halves are here.
4: Green wanted the claim for himself. He killed Potter. But that fire was an accident.
6: That conniving Mort Green never said anything about having Potter's half of the map. When me and Annette saw him...
2: Well, King, you were right, boy. When you led me to Green's cabin, you were following the tracks of the killer.
4: You see, Sergeant, your own dog proves I didn't have anything to do with the murder. That puts me in the clear.
2: No, it doesn't. There's a law that says if one or more parties conspire to commit a crime and there's murder committed, all parties to the conspiracy are equally guilty of murder.
4: Oh, no.
6: Randall, that makes you just as guilty as Mort.
4: No, I wasn't even there.
2: When your case comes up in court, a jury will decide whether or not you'll hang. The charge against you is murder as well as robbery.
4: You can't do that. You can't do that to me!
8: Dusty Randall's sudden desperate move caught Sergeant Preston by surprise. The young prospector was behind him in one long stride.
4: Don't move.
8: Before the Mountie could clamp his hand over his holster, he felt the barrel of his own gun in his back.
4: Preston, tell that dog to stay where he is or I'll shoot you and everyone in this room.
5: Do as he says, Sergeant. He'll kill you.
2: King, quiet, boy. Hold it, fella.
4: That's better. Now back to the door with me, Preston.
7: You're crazy, Randall. You won't get away with it.
4: Shut up, Armstrong, or I'll shoot you first.
2: You want me to back toward the door, eh?
4: Yeah, that's what I want. And anybody that tries to shoot me will have to get you first.
2: That's clever, Randall. But not quite clever enough.
8: Randall didn't see the Mountie's hands move. But suddenly he was caught in a grip of steel.
5: No.
8: Before his finger could squeeze the trigger, he was hurled bodily over Preston's shoulder.
5: No.
8: An instant later, his back was pinned to the floor.
2: Randall, I'll take my gun, Randall.
7: No, my back. You broke my back.
2: No, not quite. On your feet.
5: Oh, Sergeant Preston, how did you do it?
2: It's an old trick, Annette.
6: My gosh, you sure flew through the air, Randall. That'll teach you. You were ready to... kill all of us to save your own worthless neck.
4: Sergeant Preston, you got to listen to me.
2: You can talk in court, Randall, and your threat to kill all of us will count against you when you get there. Annette, here's the map to the Lucky Seven claim. It's yours now.
7: With the capital your Uncle Jeremy got in the state, you will be able to start operations, Annette.
6: You'll be a mighty rich girl, young lady.
5: The first gold that comes from the Lucky Seven is going to pay off the grubstake you gave to Clem Green, Mr. Wells.
6: Forget that, Annette. It was worth every cent of it to see Randall make that sudden flying landing.
7: And seeing you handle this case, I've acquired a new respect for the law, Sergeant Preston. I'll confess, I didn't think you had a chance of solving it.
2: Without King's help, Armstrong, it might never have been solved. You're under arrest, Randall. Yes, King, this case is closed.
0: In just a moment, Sergeant Preston will give you a preview of Friday's adventure. Remember, here's the breakfast that wins the praise of so many He-Man Hollywood movie stars. It's delicious, nutritious, Quaker Puffed wheat or Quaker Puffed rice. You too will go for wheat or rice shot from guns. You want to try them starting tomorrow. Listen Friday when Sergeant Preston and Yukon King meet the challenge of the Yukon in the case of the Skull in the Stone.
2: When King and I started out to find a lost expedition far north of the Arctic Circle, we realized what a tremendous task lay before us. But we didn't realize there was a traitor in our own party. A man who was ready to sacrifice many lives to further his own ambition.
0: Be sure to hear this exciting adventure Friday. Now, fellows and girls, here again is Sergeant Preston.
2: I'm sure I don't have to tell you that forest fires are a terrible thing. But do you know what causes most forest fires? It isn't lightning and other natural causes. 9 out of 10 forest fires are man-caused. They're due to carelessness. So if you're in the woods this summer on a hike, a picnic, or a camping trip, be careful of matches and campfires. If you have a campfire, down it with water before you leave, then stir it up and pour water on it again. Remember, just one carelessly dropped match or one spark can start a fire. Remember, too, only you can prevent forest fires.
0: These radio dramas, a feature of the Challenge of the Yukon Incorporated, are created and produced by George W. Trendle, directed by Fred Flowerday, and supervised by Charles D. Livingston. The part of Sergeant Preston is played by Paul Sutton. They are brought to you every Monday, Wednesday, and Friday at the same time by Quaker Puffed Wheat and Quaker Puffed Rice, the breakfast cereal shot from guns. This is J. Michael wishing you goodbye, good luck, and good health from Quaker Puffed Wheat and Quaker Puffed Rice. So long. 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

ba-da-ba-ba-ba-ba-ba-ba-ba-ba-ba-ba-ba-ba-ba-ba-ba-ba-ba-ba-ba-ba-ba-ba-ba-ba-ba-ba-ba-ba-ba-ba-ba-ba-ba-ba-ba-ba-ba-ba-ba-ba-ba-ba-ba-ba-ba-ba-ba-ba-ba-ba-ba-ba-ba-ba-ba-ba-ba-ba-ba-ba-ba-ba-ba-ba-ba-ba-ba-ba-ba-ba-ba-ba-ba-ba-ba-ba-ba-ba-ba-ba-ba-ba-ba-ba-ba-ba-ba-ba-ba-ba-ba-ba-ba-ba-ba-ba-ba-ba-ba-ba-ba-ba-ba-ba-ba-ba-ba-ba-ba-ba-ba-ba-ba-ba-ba-ba-ba-ba-ba-ba-ba-ba-ba-ba-
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Bobby, Bobby, Bobby, Bobby, Bobby, Bobby, Bobby, Bobby, Bobby, Bobby, Bobby, Bobby, Bobby, Bobby, Bobby, Bobby, Bobby, Bobby, Bobby, Bobby, Bobby, Bobby, Bobby, Bobby, Bobby, Bobby, Bobby, Bobby, Bobby, Bobby, Bobby, Bobby, Bobby, Bobby, Bobby, Bobby, Bobby, Bobby, Bobby, Bobby, Bobby, Bobby, Bobby, Bobby, Bobby, Bobby, Bobby, Bob

plays the harmonica, down on the pier of Santa Monica. 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The seals and haddock get acrobatic when she plays on her chromatic. 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

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A big fat turtle whose name was Myrtle shook and shivered till she broke her girdle. The whale has swallowed Jonah, yelled across the bay. I'll open up my mouth and let you out today to hear Veronica play her harmonica down on the pier of Santa Monica. To happy sturgeon whose hats were merging, were married when her wedding march was surging. The sturgeon had some little ones with eyes of blue, who taught a school of eels and kippered herring too, to play harmonica with our Veronica.

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3: And this is Guy Lombardo and the Royal Canadians spinning your way via Vita. Now back to your places, Lombardos, and off we go with the waxing. I hope all you servicemen and women will enjoy it.

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This is Joe Stafford with another V-Disc. This is a little sad story about a gal who got lost in her own bakery shop. Lou McGarity on the trombone.

I have a story to tell. 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And when they turn, stay that way. All stories must, people say, be like the dust, blow away. And if they happen, caused by chance, just a glance and they're through. Maybe it's happened to you. They bumped into each other, as people often do. And that's the situation that was always meant for two. A boy, a girl, a lamplight. My story starts, it's nothing new. She didn't drop a hanky, no, that trick was overdone. But once her eye had twinkled, her first point had been won. A boy, a girl, a lamplight. My story's sad, but then it's true. And when they saw each other smile, the Hudson looked just like the Nile. The stars all seemed to glisten, the clouds stood still to listen. They didn't speak for quite a while. And then all of a sudden, the clouds moved overhead. The Nile was just the Hudson and the stars.

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Yeah.

0: his faithful Indian companion Tonto, the masked rider of the plains led the fight for law and order in the early western United States. The stories of his strength and courage, his daring and resourcefulness, have come down to us through the generations. And nowhere in the pages of history can one find a greater champion of justice. Return with us now to those thrilling days of yesteryear. From out of the past come the thundering hoofbeats of the great horse, Silver. The Lone Ranger rides again.
1: Come on, Silver. Let's cover the Twin Pines. El Silver!
0: Martha ran a restaurant in town. The cowhands always were there when they hit town at the end of a three-month stretch on the range. Then one day when the place was practically empty, a dozen hard-faced men came in.
2: Let me see if I can shoot that oil lamp off the shelf.
3: Now, hold on, boys. You can't do that.
2: Listen, the old woman. Let's show her what we can do.
3: Who are you? You men aren't cowboys.
2: That's an insult, speaking of us and cowboys in the same breath. Let's smash up his...
0: Kit owned the barber shop. A crowd came in one day.
2: I don't like that big looking glass. I'm going to smash it.
4: Wait. Hold on. Listen, Jan. Help! Help! They're wrecking my shop. The same ones that wrecked Martha's place. Help! Help!
0: Pete published a small newspaper.
5: We'll have this on the street in a few minutes now, Jane.
6: Pete, a stranger just came in.
5: Yes, I see him. He's dressed like a dude. Howdy, stranger. Something I can do for you?
7: I've been looking this place over, mister. You the owner?
5: The name is Pete Potter, and you'll see it on the masthead.
7: Yeah, and you're the man I deal with. Want to talk business?
5: Go ahead.
7: Suppose you've heard what happened to the restaurant and the barbershop.
5: You can read about it in my paper in about 10 minutes.
7: Oh, is that so? Suppose it's pretty hard to get a printing press like that shipped this far west, huh?
5: What about it?
7: You'd have a hard time replacing that if it was smashed, wouldn't you?
5: Come to the point, stranger.
7: Yeah, sure I will. I'm selling something. It's a good thing for a businessman to have. It sort of protects you against trouble like some other folks have had.
5: What are you selling, a new kind of shooting
7: iron? No. Nothing like that. This is an investment. Here's the contract you sign. Look it over.
6: What is it, Pete? You look angry about something.
5: You better go home, Jane.
6: I'll do no such thing. Who is this man? What's that paper he has there?
5: As I see it, stranger, this is an agreement that I pay you $50 in cash every week. Then if my place is smashed up like the others, all the damage will be paid for.
7: Yeah, that's it.
5: What if I don't sign?
7: It's up to you.
5: Well, let's put it another way. If I don't sign, the place is smashed. If I sign, it isn't.
7: Oh, no, I wouldn't put it that way, Pete. After all, I'm just selling a sort of insurance. Here, that's what it's called, insurance.
5: You...
6: Oh, Pete!
5: Now, get out of here.
7: You'll regret that punch more than anything you ever did.
6: Pete, he's drawn a gun.
5: No, you don't.
8: Come on in.
6: Pete. Pete, look, there they come.
5: Out the back. Jane, the back way. Hurry.
8: Wreck the place.
6: Oh, don't fight them, Pete.
5: I'll show you.
8: Let him have it.
5: I'll show you what you do.

0: Pete, why'd you do it? Why'd you fight them?
1: Jane.
0: Oh, you're conscious again.
1: Where am I?
0: Home, Pete. In your own bed at home. It's a miracle. It's a wonder you're alive.
1: What happened? I remember a gang of men. A skinny man. A rat-faced man.
0: You started fighting them. And they started shooting. You were hit hard in the chest. They were going to finish you. And then two men came in the back door. They each had two guns. Oh, how they fought. They shot the guns away from those killers. And then they dragged you out.
1: Were they...
0: Don't move, Pete. You've got to lie still. The Indian said so.
1: Indian?
0: One of the two men. He got the bullet out and dressed your wound.
1: Were they...
0: In your own bed at home. It's a miracle. It's a wonder you're alive.
1: What happened? I remember a gang of men. A skinny man. Rat-faced man.
0: You started fighting them, and they started shooting. You were hit hard in the chest. They were going to finish you. And then two men came in the back door. They each had two guns. Oh, how they fought. They shot the guns away from those killers. And then they dragged you out.
1: Were they...
0: Don't move, Pete. You've got to lie still. The Indian said so.
1: Indian?
0: One of the two men. He got the...

0: Out and dressed your wound.
1: Were they both Indians?
0: No. One wore a mask. He was tall and straight, strong looking. I don't know where he came from. Neither does anyone else.
1: The press. Jane, did they smash the press?
0: Oh, everything is smashed. The office is a shambles, worse than Martha's place or Kit's barbershop.
1: Oh, nothing left to live for.
0: Pete Potter.
1: Oh, I'm sorry, Jane. I didn't mean that. I suppose now everyone will have to pay those crooks or have his place smashed up. But why should people have to pay? Where's the law? What about the sheriff?
0: Oh, he's doing his best. They won't get far. No one will help him.
1: Why won't anyone help him?
0: Martha and Kit, the others who saw those fiends had letters. One came for you yesterday. It was a warning letter, Pete. Promising worse things if you helped the law.
1: Worse things? What more can they do to me? Oh, I savvy. I mean you.
0: I'll get the letter when you're strong enough to read it.
1: Get it now. I want to see it.
0: Oh, Pete, the Indian said you weren't to get excited.
1: I want to see that letter.
0: All right, then. But lie quietly while I get it. I'll read it to you. I left it here on the table.
1: Well, where is it? Where is it, Jane? Don't tell me you lost it.
0: Pete, it isn't here. It's gone.
1: Oh, Jane, now think. Where'd you put it? What?
0: This bullet is here in its place. Pete, look. A bullet.
1: Bullet?
0: It's made of something like silver.
1: Silver? A silver bullet. Jane, the man who helped us, has the letter. He took it. He needed it. He's the Lone Ranger.
2: On the open plains, a masked man urged the snow-white horse to topmost speed as he headed toward a town in the next county.
3: Come on, Silver!
4: Sheriff, I want you to look at this letter. Tell me if you ever saw one like it.
5: I don't need more than a glance to say that I did.
4: I thought so.
5: Where'd you get it?
4: In Twin Pines.
5: So the same gang has moved over there?
4: Yes.
5: Well, this thing is getting big. They're still collecting the cash from here every week. I've done my level best, and I can't do a thing about it.
4: Have you found out who collects the cash?
5: No.
4: None of the victims of this gang will tell you?
5: No, they won't. And hang it all, I don't blame them. Jeff Guffey told who he paid the cash to, how it was collected. He told one of my deputies.
4: Oh, what happened?
5: The deputy was shot. Jeff's house was burned the same night.
4: Well, Sheriff, I think there's one man who will help us.
5: Who?
4: Pete Potter over in Twin Pines. They wrecked his newspaper.
5: Oh, yeah, so I've heard. And he don't scare easy.
4: If we can get just one victim of this gang to tell all he knows,
5: Well, I know Jeb will help all he can. He's the sheriff at the Pines. I'd sure like to see you bust this thing up.
4: I think with Pete's help, we will.
2: By the time the Lone Ranger returned to Twin Pines, Pete was out of bed, dressed, and sitting in a chair. He was alone in the house, and after hearing the masked man, said...
1: You bet I'll help. I'll bring charges against those crooks.
4: Good.
1: The only thing I was afraid of was that they might hurt Jane, my wife. But that's taken care of. Tano sneaked out of town before daybreak. He's taken her to friends where she can stay in hiding for a time.
4: Then I'll count on you, Pete. If we can get some of the known members of the gang, we might be able to get the men behind them.
1: If I could only get my hands on the man that's back of this outfit, I'd take the damage to my place out of his hide... Who that is. Neighbors have been dropping in to see how I am.
4: I'll answer the knock.
1: Oh, no. Sit still. I can move around all right.
4: You want me to leave?
1: No, not in your life. Stay right where you are.
6: Well, hello, Potter.
1: Well, Banker Timmons. Come in. Sit down.
6: Yes. A masked man.
1: You bet it's a masked man. It's the masked man. The Lone Ranger.
6: Incredible. Unbelievable. The Lone Ranger.
1: He's going to help us smash this pack of wolves that are haunting Twin Pines.
6: Yes, I've heard. I'm proud, sir, to know you're... I heard how you saved Pete's life.
4: In retelling, I guess the story got built up.
6: You can't appreciate what you did. I heard of the way you shot the guns from the hands of four men. The way the two of you, unaided, rescued Pete from those fiends. Pete, I came to see how you were.
1: I'm getting on first rate.
6: I'd have been here sooner, but I've been busy, terribly busy. These poor shopkeepers. I tell you, I don't know what the world is coming to. I've had to arrange a loan for those whose places were wrecked. Do the same for you, too, Pete.
1: Well, I reckon I'll be able to manage somehow.
6: How is Jane? I haven't seen her since before the attack.
1: Jane's all right. She left on a trip.
6: Oh,

0: Oh, has she? Good, good idea. I'm afraid for you, Pete.
1: I'm going to fight this thing, Timmons. I'm going to fight it right alongside the Lone Ranger.
0: You always were a fighter, Pete. Always a fighter, and a good one. A crusader.
2: Mr. Timmons.
0: Yes?
2: Are you paying tribute?
0: Eh? Why do you ask?
2: Are you?
0: Well, that is, my bank has not been attacked.
2: Oh, so you are.
1: Shucks, I take it for granted you were, Timmons. You always did scare easy.
0: Sir, I didn't come here to be insulted.
1: Forget it. No harm, man.
0: Frankly, I don't see as we have any choice. Everyone has been given a clear understanding of the situation. Do no good to arrest the men who are known to be in the gang.
2: What would happen if, for example, Slim was arrested?
0: On what charge?
2: Any charge. It'd
0: be practically impossible to prove anything against him. Now, wouldn't it?
2: Without a witness, it would be.
0: And it would be the witness. Who would care to risk the punishment that would surely follow from the unknown members of the gang? And what of the jury? Would they risk their lives by voting guilty?
1: Look here, Timmons. We know that Slim is one of them. We know another is named Butch. He's the leader of the wrecking party. Why not arrest him and see what happens? I'll sign the complaint.
0: That's a matter for you to take up with the sheriff.
1: Maybe I will take it up with him.
0: As you wish, Pete, but I wouldn't like to take that chance. I must be getting along. Lots of work to do. Good day.
1: Bye.
2: Pete, I think I know a way we can find out who's behind that gang.
1: How?
2: Just as you said, have Slim and Butch arrested.
1: Then I'll get out of here and see the sheriff.
3: Well, I'll do it, Pete, if you say so, but doggone if it'll do any good. You'll never get a jury to find those polecats guilty. As sheriff, I'm telling you
1: I want them arrested. I'll take care of the jury.
3: Folks are terrible scared of this gang. I know the sheriff at the falls. He told me it was hopeless. Had the same thing there. He couldn't smash it.
2: Pick up Slim first. He's coming in here now.
3: Huh?
4: By Juniper.
5: I've got something for you, Potter.
1: For me?
5: Yeah. A little note a friend of mine brought.
2: Where is this friend of yours?
5: He's already left town. Anyway, it's none of your business, mister. While I'm here, I may as well tell you that this place is unhealthy for men with masks. If you're savvy.
3: All right, Coyote, I'd like to...
5: I wouldn't get the sassy, Sheriff. We're pretty well organized.
3: Yeah? Well, I was just going to say I'd like to wring your neck, but I can't. All I can do is jail, and I'm doing that right now.
5: What?
1: Wait, Sheriff. No.
2: Pete.
3: Why, Pete, have you changed your mind?
1: Yes, the gang is too strong. There's no stopping them. They've got Jane.
2: Your wife? Are you sure?
1: I know her writing anywhere. This note's on the level. They've got her, captured and hid. If I make a move, they'll kill her.

0: Now to continue our story. All the fight and determination went out of Pete Potter when he learned from a note that his wife had fallen into the hands of the mysterious gang of extortionists.
1: Pete, I don't blame you.
2: Oh, so now I'm under arrest, huh, Sheriff? What do you want me to do, hold up my hands for handcuffs?
1: Get out of here. Get out before I really lose my temper.
2: I wouldn't do anything as careless as that, Sheriff. Remember, I've got friends. You don't know who they are. You don't know who you got to fight, do you, Sheriff?
3: Look, Dumpy.
4: Oh, I can't risk Jane's life.
3: Let me see that letter.
4: Here. They must have captured her just after she and Tonto left town this morning.
3: Doesn't say anything about Tonto.
4: No.
3: Where did they intend to go?
4: I don't know. They didn't say. Jane was going to get in touch with me by letter. Yeah, but I didn't look for that kind of letter.
3: Pete, she didn't write all of this letter.
4: No, someone wrote it for her. She just signed it.
3: Well, I'm going to ride. I might not be back for a day or so, but don't do anything until I return.
4: Where are you going?
3: You'll hear from me later, Pete. Adios.
0: The masked man rode from town heading north. He rode in a line for several miles, then came to a tree that had been recently cut down. He turned abruptly, following the direction in which the tree had fallen.
5: That's one of Tonto's signs, Silver, old boy. Straight line now until we find another.
0: A pile of rocks, carefully arranged, to mean nothing to a casual observer, but to the masked man they told the story of Tonto's route. He turned again and later found another tree chopped close to the roots and pointing due east. Finally, at dusk, he came upon a woods, a clearing in the woods, and then a tiny camp.
5: Hello!
6: You come here!
5: Hello there, Silver. Steady boy. Whoa!
6: What go wrong in town?
5: Where's Jane Potter?
6: Her go to next town. Stay there with friend.
5: How long since you've seen her, Kemosabe?
6: 1 hour.
5: 1 hour? Are you sure?
6: Huh. What matter?
5: Come on, Tonto. You're riding with me. Back to Twin Pines.
0: Dawn when the two returned to town. The Lone Ranger went directly to Pete Potter's home, entering the house and going directly to the bedroom. Pete was awake.
3: Did you sleep at all?
4: Oh, not very much. Where were you?
3: Tonto always leaves a trail I can follow. I followed it.
4: You did?
3: I talked to Tonto and brought him back with me. Pete, your wife is all right.
4: Jane? Are you sure?
3: That letter was a fake.
4: But it couldn't be. I know Jane's handwriting. I'd swear it was her signature. Why would she sign it if she didn't have to?
3: I don't know, but she's all right. Tonto has gone for the sheriff. We're going to finish what we started yesterday. We're going to put Slim into jail. Now, come on.

0: By mid-morning, the town seethed with excitement. Slim, the member of the gang, had been jailed. And a short time later, word went out that he was dead, murdered so he couldn't talk. Martha was panic-stricken as she talked to Kit, the barber.
1: After that, I wouldn't so much as open my mouth.
2: Nor I. They can have all I got, and I won't say a word.
1: Poor Pete Potter. Now they'll get him for sure.
2: There's Banker Timmons outside. Let's see if he's heard about it.
1: Let's.
2: Mr. Timmons. Mr. Timmons.
3: Have you heard? That thin member of the gang who was arrested at dawn has been killed.
1: We heard. How'd they get to kill him?
3: I don't know. The sheriff himself doesn't know.
4: Now, folks, don't talk about this thing so much.
2: I'd like to know who's to stop us, Sheriff.
4: It gives me a bad name to have it noised around that I can't keep a prisoner safe inside the jail.
1: How'd he die?
4: I don't know. Maybe poison. There's lots of ways a man can die.
2: No shooting or knifing?
4: No.
3: These people are past masters of crime. Nothing as cute as a knife for them.
5: Sheriff! What about Butch?
4: But Pete, have you gone loco?
2: Potter, you should be back in bed.
5: Well, I'm not in bed. I'm up and waiting for Butch to be arrested.
4: But haven't you heard about Slim?
5: Yes, he's dead.
4: Inside of 3 hours,
5: well,
4: too.
5: Do a better job of guarding Butch. Don't let the gang get him like they did Slim.
3: Pete, you're making a mistake. A big mistake.
5: No, I'm not. The Lone Ranger says if I don't back my boast, he'll think I'm the ringleader of the gang.
2: Hey, what's that coming?
1: The masked man.
5: And he's got Butch with him.
6: Oh, Silver, steady, boy, steady. There's another prisoner, Sheriff.
2: Great day.
6: Pete, I'm glad you're handy. Swear out the complaint against this crook.
2: Let me down. I'll kill you for this.
6: All right. Down you go.
2: Hey! Why, you...
6: Take him, Sheriff.
4: All right, you're under arrest. And the charge is destruction of property.
2: Ah, you tinhorn, Sheriff.
4: I've got to tell you that anything you say can be used in court against you. Now get to your feet and start.
2: No jury will convict me.
6: We'll see about that in court. How about you other people? There are 5 in this crowd who can testify against that man. Will any of you step forward?
7: No, not me.
5: So, you're all afraid of the men higher up, huh?
2: I've got nothing to say.
1: Me neither.
6: Timmons?
3: I have nothing to say. Why should I have? That man never did any harm to my bank.
5: Well, I'll make the complaint and identify him as one of the pack of wolves that wrecked my plant. Lock him up.
6: And don't let the murderer get him.
4: The what?
2: Slim was killed, Butch.
6: Take him away.
4: Come on.
8: Hey, wait, let me ask a question. This ain't legal.
9: You can talk in jail.
3: You must be crazy. It's suicide. The sheriff shouldn't have let him do it. Why, this gang might even punish the sheriff for making these arrests.
2: Banker Timmons.
3: What is it, kid?
2: I want to thank you for making a loan to me so I could repair my barbershop.
3: Oh, that's all right, kid. Quite all right. I suppose you'll pay these men from now on.
2: I'll have to, even if it costs me.
3: Kid, the bank has loaned you money. You can't go broke. You'll have to raise your prices.
2: Yes, sir.
3: That goes for you too, Martha.
1: Yes, Mr. Timmons.
10: Are you banker?
3: Me, yes, I'm the banker. What do you want?
10: Me talk to you privately. Hey,
3: see me at my office. I'm going there now.
10: Me go long.
3: Is it necessary for you to walk with me? Can't you come later?
10: Me go now. Make sure me see you.

0: Shortly after Banker Timmons walked away with Tonto, Pete Potter rejoined the group of people.
1: Hey, Martha, I want to speak to you.
2: To me? What about Pete? It's not safe to be seen being too friendly with you.
1: Come on, Martha. We've got someplace to go.
3: I wonder what Pete's going to tell her.
4: Hey there, Kit.
3: Oh, Sheriff. Thought you'd gone to jail with your prisoner.
4: I did, and I'm back. I want to talk to you in my office.
3: Why should you want to talk
4: to me? Come on.
3: This isn't an arrest.
4: No, not yet, but it can be made one if you don't come willingly.

0: Several other townsmen were spoken to quietly and escorted to the jail. Timmons was the most surprised when...
1: But the bank is this way.
2: But we go this way.
1: Now, see here, Indian, if you...
2: You go quiet, huh?
1: Knife. Why, you barbarian, you...
2: You walk, huh?
1: But where?
2: We go see sheriff. Plenty business to talk.
0: Slowly, the Indian and the heavy-set banker made their way down the street. Timmons felt a knife in his back and made no move to cry out or resist. He'd been tricked by the Indian. It would be a simple matter to get help if he could just attract attention. The banker was a respected man. He could have the Indian thrown in jail for threatening him with a knife. But Tonto seemed to sense Timmons' thoughts, and a muttered word was enough to make the banker keep his lips closed. Finally, they reached the sheriff's office.
3: Well, Banker Timmons, I've been waiting for you. Sit down. I reckon you know the masked man.
1: Yes. But, Sheriff, I was brought here by force. That Indian...
3: Now, while there's just the four of us sitting here in the office, we'll kind of talk things over.
1: Yes. There's the prisoner.
3: Butch? Well, I don't figure on having him murdered. He don't want to be murdered either. He's sure a mighty scared man. Fact is, Banker Timmons, Butch figured that the best way to save his neck was to talk. Tell all he could. So as the critters that would likely be trying to kill him could be brought in here before they get the chance.
1: Why am I here?
3: Can't you guess?
1: Yes. I know.
4: Timmons, you're the leader of the gang.
1: What?
4: You started the scheme in another county. You tried it out there, and then you came here.
1: That's crazy. That's preposterous.
3: It's the truth, Timmons.
4: We suspected you when you knew so much about the fight in the printing plant. You weren't there. Jane didn't tell you about it, and you hadn't seen Pete. The only way you could have known the facts was through your henchmen.
1: But that...
4: Then you forged that letter, Timmons. As soon as you heard that Pete had sent Jane into hiding, you hurried to your office, got a copy of her signature from your bank records, and copied it to a note. Then you had Slim bring it to Pete.
1: No, that's
3: There's no
1: true.
3: Use trying to put on an act, Timmons.
4: As for the gang, in addition to Slim and Butch, they were the men who helped wreck the shops. They were paid by Slim and knew nothing about your part in this.
1: You seem to know a lot, but you're wrong. You're all wrong. Butch lied to save his own skin.
3: Butch didn't lie.
1: He did. He's the one.
4: What about Slim?
1: Slim, too. Yes. He was the leader of the gang. Butch must have killed his Slim.
4: Has Butch killed anyone else?
1: Yes, several people.
4: You have proof of that? Maybe that's why you had a hold on Butch.
1: Butch and Slim are the real criminals. They made me do what they wanted.
5: Go on in there, Butch.
6: Timmons, you lying, double-crossing polecat. I heard what you said.
1: Butch.
6: Trying to pass the blame on to me, huh?
1: Shut up.
6: I won't shut up. Potter kept me throttled so I couldn't yell at you. And then I heard you trying to save your hide by putting all the blame on me. Slim hurt her, too. He was gagged. He wasn't dead.
7: Let the other one in now.
8: Sheriff, that fat banker can't talk me into hanging.
1: Slim.
8: Yeah, you bet it's me. Why, you fool, you fell for the trick.
1: Trick?
8: They made Butch think I was dead. Made you think the same. And then you figured that Butch would talk.
6: I never said a thing.
8: But Timmons thought you did. So he tried to save his neck by blaming us.
4: Shut up. The three of you have been accusing each other of being the leaders in this. That's pretty good proof there's no one on the outside running it. Otto, open the door of the inside room.
9: Me get it.
4: It's partly opened already so the people could hear what was said.
1: We heard it all.
10: I heard, Sheriff. I heard the three of them just as you said I would.
11: Good.
12: Well, I'll be a witness against them now. I'm not afraid any longer. They're all here.
10: And you can count on me.
13: Well, there you are, Sheriff. There's the witnesses against these crooks.
3: Yes, and there'll be a lot more from the next county when the word spreads.
13: Timmons, I reckon you started it. When you got hungry for the cash, the people here have been banking with you. You knew just how much profit they were making, so you knew how much they could pay.
6: Listen, Sheriff, no matter what else we didn't kill anyone.
8: Yeah, Butcher's right, Sheriff.
3: It'll be up to a judge and jury to tell what happens to you polecats. But take a little advice from me. If you make good all the damage you did, well, maybe the jury will be a little more lenient with you.
13: And if you bring those crooks you hired to trial... Maybe the jury will be still more lenient.
3: That's right. If you act real helpful and accommodating, by thunder, it wouldn't surprise me that instead of hanging, you'd get off easy. You'd get jailed for life.

0: With his faithful Indian companion Tonto, the masked rider of the plains led the fight for law and order in the early western United States. The stories of his strength and courage, his daring and resourcefulness have come down to us through the generations. And nowhere in the pages of history can one find a greater champion of justice. Return with us now to those thrilling days of yesteryear. From out of the past come the thundering hoofbeats of the great horse Silver. The Lone Ranger rides again.
1: Come on, Silver. There's danger on the trail ahead. Hail, Silver! Away!
0: A short distance from where a rough plank bridge crossed the Snake Bend River, the embers of a banked campfire made a soft glow in the clearing. A small boy of 7 was sleeping under a warm blanket with his head pillowed on a saddle roll. Suddenly, for no reason at all, he was wide awake. At first, he sensed rather than heard the low voices of the 3 men who were seated on the other side of the campfire. There was neither moon nor stars to relieve the deep shadows of the night, and he wondered why the 3 men were not asleep. Gradually, their voices became more distinct.
2: We'll hear hoofbeats on the bridge. That'll be time enough to move. Ain't that right, Blackie?
3: Yeah, that gives us plenty of time.
2: What about the kid?
3: He's sleeping.
2: Better take a look, Foster. He's your young one.
4: Well, sleeping awake, and the boy will be here when we get back. That young one has got spunk. I'm doggone proud of that boy. He's going to have the best
3: of
4: everything.
3: Wait, now quiet a minute. You hear that?
2: Sounds like the stage.
4: Yeah, it's on the bridge. That's it, boys.
3: Come on, Foster. Come on, Slim. It's time to move out.
4: Go ahead. I'll catch you. I just want to be sure Bobby has the blankets over him.
5: Paul?
4: Now, you're awake, huh, son? Well, now, you go back to sleep.
5: Where are you going?
4: Well, it's the business we came here to take care of. I won't be gone long. You stay here till I get back. Don't you move from those blankets. Understand?
5: Yes, sir. I understand, Pa.
6: Come on, Foster.
4: I'm coming.
6: I'm with you. Get up there. Come on, boy. Get on.
5: I hope Pa hurries back here. I wonder what the business is. He said he was proud of me. And I can still hear him riding. He sure is a fine rider. Shooting. It's gunplay. Oh, Pa. Pa, get him.
7: Now, you stay here till I get back. Don't move from those blankets. Understand?
5: I'll stay here, Pa. I won't move.
8: I'll see what's at the camp.
5: Who's that?
8: I'm riding in their arms. I'll shoot to kill at the first sign of any tricks.
5: Pa! Pa, where are you?
8: It's a kid. Whoa there. Whoa there. Whoa there. Whoa there.
5: Where's my paw?
9: Take it easy, youngster.
5: Who are you?
9: Get up. Let's see what you look like.
5: No, you leave me alone. Pa told me to stay here.
9: Aye, savvy. Toss some brush in the fire, boys, so we can see. Well, what's your name, son?
5: Bob Foster. Where's my paw?
9: Foster?
5: Yes. Who are you?
9: Well, look here, son. You'll have to come with us. Your pa had to... Well, he had to go away.
5: But where is my pa? Where is he?
4: Where is my pa? Where is he?
0: Bob Foster's life was shadowed by that burning question for 10 years. He grew from a little fellow to a boy of 17. His life had been one shared with a score of others in the home for homeless boys. He felt bitter toward the stranger who had brought him there.
4: Only Pa knew I was in this orphanage, he'd come and get me in a hurry. I wonder who that is. Miss Betty.
10: Bob, hello.
4: Oh, golly, but it's great to see you. Sit down. Jiminy, it's been about a year since the last time you were here.
10: I know it, Bob. It's a long way to come from
4: the
10: ranch.
4: How are things at that ranch?
10: Oh, fine. You've had my letters?
4: Oh, sure. And I could just about see all those acres of cattle and the big house and the mountains. I've never seen a mountain except in pictures.
10: But you've grown. Well, you're a man.
4: You haven't changed, except maybe to get prettier.
10: Oh, a chivalrous man. Say, how'd you like the books I sent you?
4: Oh, great, but I like the stories you wrote better.
10: Stories?
4: About that Lone Ranger.
10: Oh, Bob, will you hear all of the things I can tell you about him? And maybe when you come out with us, you'll see him.
4: Then I'm still going to go to the ranch?
10: Of course you are. Father's going to bring you there on the day you're 18 years old.
4: Oh, I'm sure looking forward to it. I...
10: What do you want to say, Bob?
4: Well, look, I hope you're not going to be cross, but... Well, all the fellas see you come here every year, and they read the books you send me. And they keep... Well, they keep asking me who you are.
10: Yes?
4: And I told them you were my girl.
10: Bob, I'm 8 years older than you.
4: Oh, I know that, but...
10: Oh, it's all right. I think that's the sweetest compliment I've ever been paid.
4: You're not in love with this Lone Ranger you wrote me about, are you?
10: Well, Bob, I... Of course not, Bob.
4: There's something else.
10: Yes?
4: Well, I felt all along that you and your father could tell me something about my pa.
10: Oh.
4: If I could only find the men who took me out of the woods that night...
10: Well, how much do you remember about that night?
4: Well, not very much. Pa and his friends, their names were Slim and Blackie, went out of camp and there was a gunfight. Then another man came and carried me away. I don't remember much about him, but I do remember that in the morning I was in a stagecoach with a nice lady, and she brought me here and left me.
10: Well, look, Bob, I think my father can tell you something about your father when you come out to the ranch. Now, I must go. Here's some more books.
4: Oh, but Miss Betty, you've only been here a minute.
10: All right, Bob. And it won't be long before you're sent for.
4: Well, all right.
10: Goodbye.
4: Goodbye, Miss Betty.
11: Just leaving, miss?
10: Oh, yes, sir.
11: Good day, then. Good day.
10: Goodbye.
11: Foster, two of your relatives, uncles, I think, are in my office.
4: My uncles?
11: Didn't know you had any, but they're here.
12: Well, never mind bringing him. We're here.
11: Oh.
12: Stand aside, Craven. We'll talk to Foster here.
11: Yes. Yes, of course.
4: Well, your uncles of mine?
12: Well, son, you've grown considerable since the last time we saw you, hasn't he, Blackie?
2: Why, sure enough.
4: Blackie! And are you Slim?
12: Yeah, sure. How'd you know?
4: Oh, you can tell me. You know where Pa is. You were with him.
2: That's why we're here, Bob. We spent 10 years trying to find you. The ornery polecat that ran off with you that night sure done a complete job of hiding you.
12: But we trailed you down at last. Now we're taking you with us.
4: Oh, gee, that'll be swell.
2: You've got a job to do, son. A mighty big job. You've got to get your birthright, and we're here to see that you do it.
4: My birthright?
12: Hey, let me look you over. I wonder if you've got spunk enough to go after what's rightfully yours.
4: You bet I have.
2: Maybe he's too young, Slim.
12: Well, I don't know.
4: No, wait. Before we go any further, what about my dad?
2: Bob, the dirty double-crossing coyote that you've got to get is a man that murdered your old man.
4: Murdered him?
2: Yeah, and got away with it.
12: And has one of the richest ranches in the West.
4: The West? Is that where we're going?
12: If you've got the spunk.
4: I'll show you I've got spunk. Just get me out of here. I'd planned to go to the West. A man named Mr. Drake got interested in me.
2: Ooh.
4: Drake. I don't know much about him except that he's willing to give me a job on his ranch when I'm 18. His daughter, Miss Betty, has been here a few times. She writes letters and sends me books.
2: Oh, I see.
12: Blackie, what do you think?
2: How'd Drake find out about you?
4: Oh, I don't know. I guess he sort of knows Mr. Craven, the superintendent.
2: You're planning to go on to the Drake ranch?
4: Yeah. That was his daughter that just left here.
12: Mm-hmm. It was, huh?
2: It'll be all right, Bob. I know the Drake ranch.
4: You do?
2: Yep. Now, you go there just as you planned and keep your mouth shut. Don't say a word about your father to anyone, savvy?
4: All right.
2: It's right near where we'd take you anyway. Now, we'll let you know when everything's ready, and then you can come with us from the Drake place to where you'll get your father's killer in your own birthright.
4: For 10 years I've wondered about Pa. If I could get the one who murdered him...
12: What would you do?
4: I'd kill him.
0: A few weeks later, Bob Foster was living on the Drake ranch. It was the most pleasant life he'd ever known. He found new thrills every day as he raced a wiry Mustang pony over the lush fields and rolling plains.
4: Oh, boy. That's enough, boy. We'll rest a while. How about it? And then we'll... Hey, wait a minute. There's two men coming up the side trail. I wonder who they are.
13: Howdy, Bob. Oh,
14: look at them shafts. The kid's a real punch.
4: Oh, Blackie, Slim, what are you doing out here?
13: Oh, I had some business out this way, so we figured we'd look you up. How do you like living on a ranch?
4: Oh, it's great. I'd like to live here the rest of my life.
13: There's no reason why you can't.
4: Well, Mr. Drake might not let me stay.
13: If you're a smart kid, Mr. Drake won't have nothing to say about it.
4: What do you mean?
13: Bob, your pa was shot down in cold blood. You'd like to find the man who shot him, wouldn't you?
4: Of course I would.
13: You'd kill him?
4: Well, I figure that's my duty.
13: Well, you're right. Well, it just happens that Blackie and me know who that hombre is.
15: Who?
13: Another thing we know is that he owns a ranch that by rights belongs to you.
15: Belongs to me?
13: Well, he originally bought the ranch with money he got for killing your pa.
15: Tell me who he is.
13: We'll do better than that, kid. We'll point him out.
15: When? Where?
13: Blackie and me are living in town at the hotel. Can you come in and see us about 9 o'clock tonight?
15: Well, sure I can, but who is this man who killed my pa?
13: He'll be there at the hotel.
15: Then so will I.
13: Good, good. We'll be waiting for you. Come on, Blackie.
15: Get up there.
13: See you tonight, kid. Get up there, Holmes. Come on.
15: Yeah. I'll see you tonight.
0: For several minutes after Slim and Blackie had ridden away, Bob Foster sat motionless astride his Mustang. He was confused by what Slim had told him. There were so many questions for which there seemed to be no answers. And before he could consider them further, a faint sound reached his ears. He saw a figure riding down a distant hill, a man in black on a horse that gleamed in the brilliant sun like burnished silver. He stared at the flying, luxuriant mane and tail of the powerful stallion, watched the approach of the horse and rider down the hill straight toward a narrow chasm. Then the white horse launched itself in a mighty leap that carried easily across the gap. He heard the hoofbeats pounding the turf with rhythmic power. He saw then that the rider wore a mask.
15: An outlaw.
1: Ho, Silver, ho! I thought I'd find you at the ranch house.
15: Huh? Find me?
1: You're Bob Foster, aren't you?
15: How'd you know?
1: You look just like your father.
15: My fa... Oh, so you're the...
1: Bob, those two men who just rode away, who are they?
15: It's a good thing I haven't got a gun.
1: Who are those men?
15: It's none of your business. But they're uncles of mine.
1: Uncles?
15: They came to tell me where I could find the man who killed my paw. And how I can get what rightfully belongs to me. Maybe a ranch as big as this one.
1: The man who killed your father, huh?
15: I guess they didn't know you were right behind them. But I ain't afraid of you.
1: I see. You think I'm the one...
15: How'd you recognize me so quick?
1: Suppose you find this man, Bob. What are you going to do?
15: If I had a gun, I'd show you.
1: I think those uncles of yours will bear watching.
15: I don't know your name, but remember this. The next time I see you, I'm going to shoot instead of talk.
1: And when will that next time be, Bob?
15: I'll be carrying a gun from now on. And I'll be riding into town... tonight.
1: So will I, Bob. I'll meet you there. Come on, Silver.
15: You mean you'll really be there?
1: Oh, Silver! Hooray!
0: The curtain falls on the first act of our Lone Ranger story. Before the next exciting scenes, please permit us to pause for just a few moments.

0: Now to continue our story. After his talk with Bob Foster, the Lone Ranger guided Silver across a wide slope, through a rock-strewn gully, and reined up sharply at the edge of a cottonwood grove.
1: Ho, Silver, ho, ho!
0: Prearranged meeting place of the masked man and his faithful Indian companion, Tonto.
2: You ride hard.
3: Yes, Tonto. I think our suspicions are right about those two men who came in on the stage.
2: They go Drake Ranch?
3: No. They talked to the boy, Bob Foster, and then headed back for town.
2: Why they do that?
3: I don't know. They've told the boy they'll show him the man who killed his father.
2: Oh, that plenty bad. Make young boy kill.
3: Tonto, I want you to pick up the trail of those two men.
2: Come, Scout.
3: If possible, find out who they are and why they're here. And meet me back at the same place by sundown.
2: Now, time to do it. You wait here?
3: No, I'm going to the Drake Ranch to talk to Betty and her father.
2: Get him up, Scout.
1: Hold on, Silver.
3: And then Betty rode away to meet Tonto. Why did Bob get this idea of avenging his father's death?
4: I haven't the slightest idea.
3: Have you told him his father was an outlaw?
4: Not yet. We thought it best to wait until he's a little older.
3: Evidently, you've waited too long. Betty, do you know who these men are who claim to be his uncles?
4: Bob has no living relatives. Father investigated that thoroughly.
3: Your father thinks a lot of the boy, doesn't he?
4: We both do. He's the son and brother we've always wanted.
3: And why haven't you told him the truth about his real father?
4: Because, well, Dad's just a little ashamed to tell him. He's afraid Bob will hate him when he finds out it was Sheriff Charles Drake who killed Bill Foster, the outlaw. He's no longer the sheriff, and there's really
3: nothing for your father to be ashamed of. When he was sheriff, he shot Foster in the line of duty because he resisted arrest.
4: It'd be pretty complicated to explain it to an 18-year-old boy.
3: Yes, I suppose it would. But now he has to be told. By the way, Betty, where is your father now?
4: Well, he went into town early this morning, some sort of business appointment.
3: Will he be back before nightfall?
4: I don't know. Why?
3: The two men who were talking to Bob may know the truth about his father. I can see no other reason why he should be so bitter.
4: Well, when Dad comes back from town, I'll explain that he must tell Bob.
3: Yes, that would be best. By the way, does the boy have a gun?
4: Yes. He wanted to carry a pistol like the other cowboys, so we gave him one.
3: He doesn't have it with him. Where is it?
4: Well, right over there, lying on the table.
3: Do you mind if I examine it?
4: Of course not. I'll get it for you. Here.
3: Thanks. I'll just look at these cartridges for a moment. There. Now I must be going.
4: Well, don't you want to wait and talk to Dad?
3: No, I think Tonto's waiting for me now. We may have to move fast.
4: What do you mean?
3: Miss Betty, I'll talk to your father in town. Adios.
0: But the Lone Ranger didn't find Tonto waiting for him when he returned to the grove of cottonwood trees. At that moment, the stoical Indian was crouched beneath an open window that was part of a room where three men were in earnest conversation.
5: Well, it's this way, Mr. Drake. Me and my friend represent a group of eastern businessmen who want to invest in a ranch property. You want to sell your place, and we want to buy it.
6: At what price?
5: You name it.
6: $50,000.
7: $50,000? Ain't that pretty steep, Mr. Drake?
6: My spread's worth it. If you know anything about ranch land, you'll agree with me.
5: Yeah? What do you say, Blackie?
7: Oh, I'm in favor of buying it. Give the man some money.
5: Oh, now, wait a minute. You know we don't carry around that much cash. How about an option, Mr. Drake? Just for a few days until we can get money from the east.
6: Well, yes, I guess that'd be all right.
5: Good, good. Here's $500 to bring the agreement, and here's an option already drawn up.
6: You seem to have been pretty sure I'd sell.
5: Well, we knew we could meet your price. Yeah, you signed it right here.
6: Well, I,
5: What's the matter? Isn't the option all right?
6: Oh, yes, of course, but I... Oh, very well. Give me the pen.
5: And here's your money. We'll take up the option within the next 2 or 3 days. Now, what do you say we have a drink to celebrate?
6: Well, no, thanks. I have some other business in town. May take several hours. I'll expect to see you at the ranch before the end of the week.
5: We'll be there.
6: Well, good day, gentlemen.
5: Goodbye. Blackie.
7: Yeah?
5: Follow him and don't lose him. I'll be on the lookout for the kid.
7: Where are you going
5: to... I'll take care of everything. You just be sure Drake doesn't get out of town without us knowing it.
6: Tonto, where have you been?
2: Me do like you say. Me listen long time.
3: Listen to what? Where?
2: Two crook. They meet Mr. Drake. Sit down in room and talk. Tonto hear everything.
3: So those two men are friends of Drake?
2: No, not friends. They buy ranch. Drake sell.
3: What's that?
2: Buy ranch, but them not have money enough. Drake give them option for $500.
3: Tonto, there's something wrong somewhere.
6: I've got to talk to Mr. Drake. Do you know where he is now?
2: Tonto, find him.
6: Come on, we're going to ride. Here, Silver.

0: When they reached the outskirts of town, the Lone Ranger sent Tonto on ahead to find Mr. Drake. A few minutes later, the Indian returned.
1: Him in hotel. Rest there in room.
2: All right. I'll go ahead and you follow. Wait for me outside. Come on, Silver.
1: Come up, Scout.
0: Within the next few minutes, a masked man dismounted and slipped quietly into the rear entrance of a small hotel. Following Tonto's instructions, he went to the second floor and tapped lightly on a closed door.
3: Who is it?
4: Who do you ask?
3: The Lone Ranger.
2: I'm sorry if I disturbed you, Mr. Drake, but there are several things I must know.
3: Why, sure. What is it?
2: You just gave an option for the sale of your ranch to two men.
3: That's right. They agreed to buy it for $50,000. They don't have that much cash, so I signed a three-day option for $500.
2: Do you mind telling me why you want to sell your place?
3: I've got to.
2: Why?
3: Nobody around here knows it, I guess, but my spread is mortgaged to the hilt. Bank's giving me one more week to raise some money.
2: I see. Now, there's one other question. Why haven't you told Bob Foster about his father and how he was killed?
3: Oh, I couldn't. I haven't got the heart.
2: The heart?
3: Well, if you want to know the truth, I'm selfish. I think the world and all of that Foster boy, just like my own son. I want him to like me. And I'm afraid if I tell him that I'm the one who shot his pa.
2: Yes, I understand. And under different circumstances, I might agree with you.
3: What do you mean?
2: Unless I'm mistaken, Mr. Drake, you're going to have some callers pretty soon. I want you to do exactly as I tell you. Now listen.
5: You can bring a gun, kid?
6: Sure. I've got it right here. Now, where is he?
5: You mean the hombre who killed your pa?
6: Well, you said he was here, right here in town.
5: He is, kid. And we're heading right for him.
6: Where?
5: The hotel. Here it is. Quiet now. You can go right up these back steps.
6: Yeah, but how are we going to get
5: up? Do you want him to hear us? This is the room.
6: What do I do?
5: Get your gun out and bust right in. We'll be with you.
6: Yeah, but I don't.
5: Go on. This is the chance you've been waiting for.
6: Yes. It is. Oh, Mr. Drake.
3: Well, hello, Bob. I didn't expect you.
6: Well, I must be in the wrong room.
7: No, you're not, kid. That's the man you want. Ask him.
3: Ask me what, Bob?
6: My uncles, Blackie and Slim, they say you're the man who shot my pa. Are you?
3: Do you have to keep that gun pointed right at me, Bob?
6: Are they telling the truth? Did you kill my pa?
3: Yes, son, I killed him.
6: You did?
3: And now you want to kill me. Is that it?
6: I don't know. I swore that's what I'd do if I ever found you, but I didn't think it'd be you.
7: Give him some of his own medicine, kid.
3: Well, this is really a surprise. I didn't expect you.
7: It's the last time you'll see me, Drake, so it don't make no difference. Give it on, Bob.
6: No, I can't. Mr. Drake has been too good to me.
7: Mr. Drake is the farmer to kill your pa. He's an ex-lawman who took the bounty for that killing and bought the ranch he's living on now.
6: No, I can't. I can't do it.
7: If you don't plug him, I will, and I think I'll...
6: Oh! Wait. You grabbed my arm. You made me
7: Never
6: shoot.
7: Never mind. He's done for. That's
8: that
7: all that matters.
8: Might make folks curious. We better get out of here.
7: Oh, yeah.
6: I'm going to the sheriff and tell him that
7: you
6: did this.
7: You ain't going to do nothing but come with us out to Drake's ranch. We got a little business out there. After that, you can go to the law if you want to. If you want to hang for murder...
6: But I didn't do it.
8: Try telling that story to a lawman.
7: Come on, kid. Blackie and me have got an option to pick up.
9: Bob, where have you been? Where's Dad? Oh, I didn't know there was anyone with you.
7: Yeah. Ain't you going to introduce us, kid?
6: Miss Betty. I...
9: What's wrong?
7: Go on, kid. Tell her.
6: Mr. Drake. He's dead.
9: Dead?
6: And I killed him.
9: What? Oh, Bob.
7: That's right, miss. The kid gunned your old man. Did a real good job, too. All me and my partner want to do is take up our option.
9: What option?
7: Buy the ranch here. For $5,000, and I've got the cash right with me.
9: An option to buy this ranch for $5,000? That's impossible. It's worth 10 times that much.
7: And here's the option. Ain't that your old man's handwriting?
9: Yes, but...
7: Well, then sign this bill of sale, and then you and the kid can vamoose.
9: What do you mean?
7: Get out. This spread belongs to Blackie and me now.
10: I wouldn't be too sure of that, Slim.
3: Neither would I.
9: But, Dad!
6: Mr. Drake!
11: Alive! You can't
3: yes,
11: be...
3: Yes, I can.
2: You'd better hand back that option that you've altered from 50,000 to 5,000. Won't do you any good now, except send you and Blackie back to jail.
6: Why, you... Oh, my arm.
2: You're not hurt. I just shot your gun away. Put up your hands, both of you.
9: Dad, I don't understand.
3: I'll explain everything later, Betty. I thought I had to sell the ranch, but the bank has given me more time in the mortgage, so I won't have to sell even for $50,000.
6: Yeah, but Mr. Drake, I shot you.
3: I know, Bob. There were only blanks in your gun.
6: Blanks? But how?
2: I put them there this afternoon, Bob.
3: You still hate me, son. I did kill your father, yes. But he was an outlaw, and I shot him in the line of duty.
6: Oh, no, Mr. Drake. I don't hate you. I guess I never did. I'm sorry. Awful sorry, Mr. Drake.
3: I wonder if you could kind of forget that Mr. Drake and call me Dad. Could you, son?
6: Why, sure. I'll be mighty proud to. Dad.
2: Well, my Indian friend is waiting for me. Will you take charge of these outlaws, Mr. Drake, and turn them over to the sheriff?
3: It'll be a pleasure.
2: Adios, my friends.
9: Oh, wait, you can't.
6: Who was he, Miss Betty?
9: I think I understand now. It was he who made all this possible.
6: Yeah, but how?
9: Because he's the man I've told you about. The Lone Ranger.
11: Well,

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And it is worth a fella. Hit a hexula, it is worth more hella, a hexula, a beautiful hollow wheeler, and it's too well away to do it.

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1: Oh, how we hate to hear that name, Teresa.
0: What she got that I have not, I'd like to know.
1: We haven't found the answer, and chances are we might.
0: If I knew the way to capture him, my future would be bright.

Hello, men. This is Marie Green again, coming to you on V-Discs. I have two songs for you, and I'm pretty sure you all know them, and I hope that you'll all like them. They are Solitude, and I Know That You Know.

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This time is my time. Will soon be goodbye time. Then in the starlight, hold me tight. With one more little kiss, say night-night.

This is Hazel Scott. I'd like to make a V-disc for you. And I'd like to play a tune I did in one of the pictures I just finished, written by Johnny Green, very beautiful, body and soul.

This is Marie Green. This V-disc we've made for you is a little out of the ordinary because all we did was just sort of get together and take off our shoes, relax, and try to create one of those soft, mellow moods. Singing with me on this record is a fellow we discovered here on V-discs. His name is Joe Dosh. It's the first record he's ever made, and I hope you'll like him as much as all of us do. Oh yes, the name of the song? Well, it's easy to remember. Your sweet expression

0: say, Mother darling,
1: Mother darling,
0: you'd be glad to come again some other day. Well, it seems to me that I can see a lady just your size.

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I hear your name with every breath I take, on every

Basil Scott. The drumming band that you're going to hear with me is Sidney Catlett. The music section of Special Service Division asked if we'd make a V-disc for you. We said, sure will, so here goes. Honeysuckle Rose.

I should go around weeping. I should go without speaking. Strangely enough,

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Around Dodge City and in the territory on West, there's just one way to handle the killers and the spoilers, and that's with a U.S. Marshal and the smell of gun smoke.

0: Gunsmoke, starring William Conrad. The story of the violence that moved west with young America. 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
1: I'm that man. Matt Dillon, United States Marshal. 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

0: fresh air in this office.
1: What's the matter, Chester?
0: Oh, my gracious, you got trouble, Mr. Dillon. Leastwise, you're gonna have.
1: That's usually a pretty safe prediction.
0: That red-haired Blanchette girl, the one married that no-good Slim Adele?
1: Cherry Adele? She come in here?
0: She sure is, with her eyes a-snapping and her curls a-flying. Why, she's madder and prettier right now than she's ever been, Mr. Dillon.
1: Huh?
0: Oh, she must have been real insulted. Look out, here she comes. What is it?
2: Marshal Dillon.
1: Morning, Cherry.
2: What kind of a town are you running, Marshal? When a decent married woman can't walk down the street without
1: being insulted? Why don't you sit down, Cherry?
2: I don't want to sit down.
1: All right. Now, which one of the boys do you want to have me hang this time?
2: Matt, I didn't come here to be laughed at.
1: No, you want somebody thrown in jail. Somebody that made the mistake of paying you a normal human compliment.
2: I'm a married woman, and I'll thank the men in this town to respect me as one.
1: Cherry, Slim's been gone for nearly 2 years now. A lot of people don't think he's ever coming back.
2: Oh, he'll come back, all right. Don't you worry none about that. And when he does, these grinning loafers are going to be mighty sorry that they talked out of turn.
3: Like me, ma'am?
2: Oh, you! You've got a nerve coming here.
3: I reckon I'm the cause of this young lady being all riled up, Marshal. See, I told her I was aiming to marry her.
2: That's what I meant. A complete stranger, right on the street. In broad daylight, if you please.
1: Well, now, Cherry, I doubt if anybody would call that an insult.
2: You think it's funny, don't you? All three of you. Well, maybe if you was me, you wouldn't think so. If you'd waited a year and 8 months, not knowing, just hearing stories, lies about your man.
1: Now, Cherry.
2: Oh, I don't know why I come here. I don't know why I even fall.
1: Cherry, wait.
0: My.
3: Marshal, my name's Red Larnard.
1: I'm Matt Dillon. That's Chester Proudfoot.
3: Howdy.
0: I do.
1: Are you just riding through?
3: I didn't have any actual plans, Marshal, till I came face to face with Mrs. Odell up the street there.
1: Huh?
2: Don't you? All three of you. Well, maybe if you was me, you wouldn't think so. If you'd waited a year and 8 months, not knowing, just hearing stories, lies about your man.
1: Now, Cherry.
2: Oh, I don't know why I come here. I don't know why I even fall.
1: Cherry, wait.
0: My.
3: Marshal, my name's Red Larnard.
1: I'm Matt Dillon. That's Chester Proudfoot.
3: Howdy.
0: I do.
1: Are you just riding through?
3: I didn't have any actual plans, Marshal, till I came face to face with Mrs. Odell up the street there.

0: Aunt Marshall, if I came face to face with Mrs. Odell up the street there.
1: Ah? Mrs. Odell?
0: Oh, I knew who she was before I even spoke to her. And I ought to. I've been carrying her picture with me for 3 weeks now.
1: Huh. Where'd you get this?
0: From her husband. After he was dead.
2: Dead? Oh, my goodness.
0: That's what I came to Dodge for, to let her know he was dead.
1: I see. Tell me something. Slim Odell, how did he die?
0: Well, it was Injuns. Renegades up in the Platte River country about a month back.
1: You're sure of that?
0: Well, I was there. Me and him was partners on a trap line. They almost got me, too.
1: Uh-huh. Chester.
2: Yes, sir?
1: Hand me that bulletin there back of the desk, will you?
2: Yes, sir. Hey, Mr. Dillon.
1: I got word of Slim's death, too, Red. A sheriff's bulletin came about 3 weeks ago.
0: I looked in the post office here. There wasn't any bulletin up.
1: Yeah, I know. I haven't said anything about it, not even to Cherry. Slim Odell was shot to death trying to hold up the North Platte Broken Arrow stagecoach. His partner got away. No name, no description.
0: Marshall...
1: That's why I kept the news to myself. I figured his partner might head for Dodge and try to get Slim's wife to alibi him some way.
0: Now, just a minute,
1: you
0: Marshall...
1: You keep your hands right where they are, Red. You're under arrest for attempted robbery and for the murder of two stage line guards. Take his gun, Chester.

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0: Red Larned was a pretty nervy customer, walking into my office and telling me a lot of lies about Slim O'Dell being killed by Indians. The strangest thing of all about it was that I was sure he knew I wouldn't believe him. But whatever he had in mind, I decided not to take any chances with him. When I told Chester to take his gun, he stepped back a few feet. And for a minute, I thought I was going to have a fight on my hands.
1: Now, wait, Marshal. I reckon we better back up a little here.
0: Get out of the way, Chester.
1: Listen to me, will you? We both made a mistake here.
0: How is that so?
1: I came to Dodge for the same reason you kept quiet about that wanted bulletin. Figured Slim O'Dell's partner might make for here to hide out.
0: I thought you said you were his partner, Red.
1: No, I'm the man who killed him. I'm a special agent for the Wells Fargo Stage Company. My credentials are in my hip pocket.
0: Here. Yeah, I guess these could be legitimate enough.
1: Marshal, this is O'Dell's hometown. It's just possible you were friends and you might cover for him. I wasn't sure whose side you'd be on.
0: Well, I'm not on his side, Red. He left here just one jump ahead of arrest. Sit down.
1: Thanks.
0: You were there when Slim and his partner tried to hold up that stage.
1: Yeah. We were bringing through a load of bullion. Two men had jumped one of our stages the week before. So the company took the regular driver off and put an extra guard in his place. I was riding inside.

0: three of us.
1: But Odell and his partner outsmarted us, Marshal. They just came riding out of the brush, one on each side, shot the two guards in the back without saying a word. I dropped Odell. The other man got away.
0: Get a look at him?
1: Just barely. About average height and build.
0: Yeah.
2: Well, he could be 1,000 miles away from here, Red.
3: Maybe. But we got nothing else to go on. Truth is, Marshal, I reckon I'd have come here on my own after seeing that girl's picture.
2: Cherry Odell?
3: Mm-hmm.
2: And I thought maybe you were just using her to get to her husband's partner.
3: Tell me, she's still in love with Odell?
2: Maybe. And maybe she just thinks she is. Cherry's a born rebel. I always figured she married Slim mostly to spite her family. They were only together about 2 months. He tried homesteading until he found that there was work to it. Then he left town with Yancey Kleiber.
3: Kleiber?
2: He's the partner you're looking for. At least I heard 4 or 5 months ago they were still together. I've been watching for him since I got that bulletin, but he hasn't showed yet.
3: Marshal, I'm a plain man, and I don't know much about women, but I meant just what I told that girl. I'm going to marry her.
2: You shot her husband, Red. That's not going to help.
3: What do you figure she'll do when she hears?
2: Well, knowing her, she'll try to kill you.

0: Matt, I sent a boy to look for you a while ago.
1: Oh?
0: I guess he's still over at the jail waiting for you.
1: Now, what's the trouble?
0: Well, I'm not sure, but... Matt, do you know somebody by the name of Larned? Red Larned?
1: Yeah, he just hit town this afternoon. He's here on business.
0: Oh.
1: Why? What about him?
0: Well, Jerry Adell was in here looking for him.
1: In here?
0: Yeah, looking for this Red Larned, and that's all she'd say, Matt. She was acting half wild.
1: Yeah, she had a run-in with Red earlier this afternoon.
2: Well, doggone, if the Long Branch ain't getting to be the most law-abiding place in Dodge. At least that's where the law abides most of the time. The law abides most of the time.
0: How are you, Doc?
1: Very funny,
2: oh,
1: Doc.
2: Kitty, you're looking pretty in a young filly in a field of buttercups.
0: Well, thank you.
1: You just watch this old goat, Kitty. The only thing he really thinks is pretty is a bad case of jaundice or a family done with a croup.
2: Oh, now, Matt, I'll allow you to buy me a drink for that.
1: Just may do that, Doc.
3: Mr. Dillon. Mr. Dillon?
1: Yeah, what is it, Chester?
3: You better come quick, and you too, Doctor.
1: Why, what's the matter?
3: It's that fellow Red Larned. They just found him laying back at the livery stable. He's been shot in the back.

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0: Easy now. Watch the top step there, Chester.
1: Yes, sir. I got him all right.
0: All right, let's get him in.
1: Stretch him out over here on the table, man.
0: Yeah, all right, Doc. All right, easy, Chester.
1: Yes, sir. I'll have to cut that shirt to get it off his shoulder.
2: Sounds like he's coming too, Doc.
1: Yes, it does. Now, hand me those scissors, Chester, please.
2: There.
1: Thank you. Now, let me see. Oh, no, take it easy. Take it easy now, son. Let's have a look at you.
0: What do you think, Doc?
1: Well, Matt, if it had been a couple of inches lower, a little to the right, I'd have had myself a coroner's fee. As it is, though, I guess he'll probably live.
0: Well, don't sound so disappointed.
1: Hand me those forceps, will you, please, Chester?
2: These things?
1: That's right, that's right.
2: Here.
1: Thank you. Can you hear me, Red?
3: Yeah. Yeah, I hear you.
1: Now, there's no use fooling you, son. This is going to hurt a little bit. But we've got to get that bullet out.
3: Go ahead. Get it over with.
0: Wait a minute, Doc. It'll be all right if I ask him a couple of questions first.
1: Sure, Matt, you go ahead. A few minutes won't hurt anything. I've got the bleeding stopped.
0: Red, you feel like talking?
3: I felt more like it. It won't do any good anyhow, Marshal.
0: What do you mean?
3: I went over the stable to get my horse. I was aiming to ride out to Cherry's place. I felt the bullet hit me. And that's all.
0: You didn't see who it was?
3: Huh? No. No, they were behind me. I didn't see anybody at all, Marshal. That's a fact. Don't you believe me?
0: I got no reason not to, Red. If you claim that's what happened, then that's the way it is.
3: That's all I know about it, Marshal.
0: All right, Red. Good luck.
3: Thanks.
0: Go ahead, Doc. Chester.
2: Yes, sir.
1: Brace yourself now, young fella. Once we get that bullet out, you'll feel...
0: Chester, go saddle a couple of horses, will you? We'll ride out to the Cherries.

0: If she ain't here, Mr. Dillon.
1: She's here, all right.
2: Who is it? Who's out there?
1: Matt Dillon, Cherry. Chester's with me.
2: What do you want?
1: Oh, a cup of coffee, maybe. Have a talk with you.
2: No, Matt. You can't come in.
1: Oh, why not?
2: Because I'm here alone. It's late. It just wouldn't be right. You come back tomorrow when it's daylight.
1: Well, I think it's all right, Cherry, since this is more or less official.
2: What do you mean?
1: I hear you were in town earlier tonight looking for Red Leonard.
2: What of it?
1: Well, did you find him?
2: No, I didn't find him.
1: What did you want with him, Cherry?
2: That's my business.
1: Well, it might be mine, too, in a way. You know who he is?
2: He's a brute that thinks all he has to do is grin at a girl and he's got her.
1: Oh?
2: And along with it, he's a sneaking, cowardly killer.
1: He is, huh?
2: Red Larnard shot my husband in the back. Didn't even give him a chance. And then Red made up the story that Slim was trying to rob a stagecoach.
1: Made it up, huh? Why did he shoot Slim in the first place, Cherry?
2: Red was trying to hold him up. Slim and Yancey. Slim had $20,000 in gold dust that he took from the diggings at Grady Fork, that he'd worked hard for. Marshall, that's where he's been for the last year.
1: Slim O'Dell working?
2: Sure he was working. All them stories about him was lies.
1: Cherry, Slim hasn't been panning gold for the last year. He's been rustling cattle, holding up banks. He and Yancey Kleiber together.
2: No.
1: I've tried often enough to tell you he was no good, but you wouldn't believe it. Or at least you wouldn't admit it. Actually, I think you knew. I think you knew it a week after you married him.
2: That's not true.
1: Slim was killed during an attempted holdup of the stagecoach between North Platte and Broken Arrow. He was shot by a Wells Fargo agent. And not in the back.
2: Yes, he was.
1: Two men were shot in the back, all right. The two guards. Cherry, Red Larnard is a special agent for Wells Fargo.
2: I don't believe
1: it. Well, it's true. And I got the sheriff's bulletin on the robbery. Now, you've known me for a long time, Cherry. Have you ever known me to lie to you?
2: No.
1: All right. Now, Yancey Kleiber told you that wild story, didn't he?
2: No.
1: He's here somewhere, isn't he, Cherry?
2: No, he's not. You're wrong, Marshal.
1: You know what he did, don't you? He shot Red Larnard a half hour ago in town. He shot him in the back, the same as those guards.
2: Oh, no, Matt, no.
1: Has he come back yet? Is he there in the house?
2: No, he's not in the house. He's there at the corner of the porch.
3: You dirty little...
0: You got him in the shoulder, Mr. Dillon.
1: Yeah. Go see to him, Chester.
0: Yes, sir.
2: Oh, Matt, I believed him. I was willing to hide him out.
1: It's all right, Cherry.
2: And then for him to sneak into town and kill Red Larnard.
1: I said he shot Red, Cherry. I didn't say he killed him.
2: Red's alive?
1: Well, he was lying in Doc's office when we left.
2: Then he's going to be all right?
1: Yeah, I'm sure he is.
2: Maybe I should go see him.
1: Yeah, maybe you should.
2: Do you think he'll be all right?
1: Well, I don't know why not. Oh, Cherry, when you see him, you might explain to him that it wasn't you that shot him.
2: He thinks that? Oh, he mustn't think that. He just mustn't.
0: Where's she going, Mr. Dillon?
1: Out to saddle a horse, I imagine, Chester, to ride into town.
0: My gracious, I just won't never understand women, I guess.
1: Chester, you're not alone.

0: 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There's a place for you in the Ground Observer Corps. The Air Defense Command wants to know what's going on in the air over our country at every hour of the day and night. 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And now, William Conrad.
1: You know, Christmas on the frontier usually meant just a little more hurrah than usual. And it was far from a time of goodwill toward men. But next week, well, a touch of real Christmas comes to Dutch. And that was the West.
0: Gunsmoke, produced and directed by Norman McDonald, stars William Conrad as Matt Dillon, U.S. Marshal. The story was specially written for Gunsmoke by Les Crutchfield, with editorial supervision by John Meston. The music was composed and conducted by Rex Corey. Sound patterns by Tom Hanley and Bill James. Featured in the cast were Sammy Hill, Vic Perrin, and Bill Lally. Harley Bear is Chester, Howard McNear is Doc, and Georgia Ellis is Kitty. Join us again next week for another story on Gunsmoke.

0: It's Hopalong Cassidy. With action and suspense, out of the Old West comes the most famous hero of them all, Hopalong Cassidy, starring William Boyd. The Ring of the Silver Spurs heralds the most amazing man ever to ride the prairies of the early West, Hopalong Cassidy. This famous hero thrills his 60 million fans with action and dangerous adventure. In the role of Hopalong Cassidy is the popular star of the motion picture series, William Boyd. And now, another exciting story of the early West. An old Spanish custom. Late afternoon sun beats down on Hoppy and his grizzled old partner as they ride across Southern California, the golden land of the Dons and Spanish rancheros. Their 1,000-mile cattle buying expedition has left them dusty and weary, and as the afternoon wears on, Hoppy's increasing restlessness begins to get on California's nerves.
1: What in tarnation's eating you, Hoppy?
2: It's too quiet, too doggone quiet.
1: Well, what do you expect? Senoritas serenading you in the sagebrush?
2: No, but I did expect to see a cow or two grazing the range hereabouts.
1: Well, shucks, we'll see plenty of that when we hit old Don Leone Ortega's spread. It won't be long now.
2: Won't it? How do you know?
1: Well, doggone it, Hoppy. Wasn't I Don Leone's top horse wrangler 9-10 years ago?
2: You were?
1: How'd you reckon I got the name California?
2: I heard it was because some slicker sold you a deed to a California gold mine that turned out to be in the middle of the San Francisco Bay.
1: Now, hold on. That ain't the only reason they call me California.
2: Oh, sure. I forgot. So you were Don Leone's top horse wrangler, eh?
1: You bet. Of course, being so long ago, maybe he won't even remember me.
2: I wouldn't be at all surprised. What kind of horses did he raise?
1: Oh, the fastest doggone critters you ever seen. Why, Hoppy, them horses were so fast that... let me tell you what happened once.
2: Mm-hmm.
1: I was riding an Ortega stallion about 50 miles from the hacienda one day with my pack burro trailing along behind when all of a sudden a cloudburst come a-rushing up behind me on top of a 60-mile hurricane.
2: Heavens to Betsy.
1: Well, sir, I just turned that pony's head for home, and doggone if he didn't race that storm so close, I didn't feel a drop. While my burro, only 10 yards behind, had to swim all the way.
2: California, haven't you any respect for the truth?
1: Oh, now, hold on, Hoppy. I value the truth as much as any man.
2: You must value it a lot more, the way you economize using it.
1: Oh, shucks, what makes you think I'm not telling the truth?
2: Well, for one thing, we're not heading for Don Leone Ortega's rancho.
1: What?
2: Because this is his rancho. We've been on his range ever since we came through the pass 12 miles back. And another thing. Why do you suppose he took the trouble to send a messenger all the way to the Bar 20, saying that his prize-blooded stock was for sale?
1: Well, didn't that messenger say the old man was selling out so he could retire to one of them missions?
2: But there are a lot of rancheros here who had been glad to buy him out. It was to me he offered to sell. That's why I'm buying him for the Bar 20, and for just about half what those cows are worth.
1: Well, why is he selling them to you?
2: Because 9 years ago, I was Don Leone's foreman.
1: You was?
2: Yeah. Well, and somehow, I don't remember seeing you around.
1: Well, maybe I got my ranchos mixed up.
2: Yeah.
1: But Hoppy, why should he want to sell out? Ain't he got no sons or no family to leave all this to?
2: No, he used to have, but they all died or were killed. When I finally quit, all he had left was one little granddaughter living with him. I always felt kind of sorry for old Don Leone. His fortune kept dogging his trail wherever he went. He used to say it was a curse put on his family by the victims of an old pirate ancestor of his.
1: A pirate?
2: Yeah, one of the buccaneers who used to rob shipping along the Pacific coast in the old days. Oh, Topper.
1: What's the matter? What are you staring at?
2: Way off over there, standing against the sky at top of that ridge. See him? Mm-hmm. A rider.
1: Yeah. Hey, you can barely make him out. Just sitting there on his horse like he was a-watching us. It must be one of Don Leone's men. We'll be getting a welcoming committee soon.
2: He's turned and disappeared down the other side of that ridge. If he was one of Don Leone's wranglers, he'd be heading for us to find out who we are and what we want.
1: Well, maybe he just ain't the curious type.
2: I don't know. He's the first living soul we've seen around here. And not a solitary cow in the whole place. I got a feeling there's something mighty funny going on here, California. Something I don't quite get. Well, come on, let's keep going.

0: Yeah, the sun's getting mighty low, Hoppy. 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
1: We'll see it just as soon as we get atop this ridge. The hacienda, stables, and everything are in the valley below.
0: Whoa.
1: Ah, there she is, the hacienda. California.
0: Great jumping blue blazes. It's burned up. Everything's burned up. The stables, the corrals.
1: Everything except the hacienda itself, and that's made of adobe.
0: Not a soul anywhere. The place looks deserted.
1: Look there. Smoke still rising from the ruins. What must have happened just a few hours ago?
0: I wonder where everybody went. Let's go see.
1: Down.
0: That shot. It's come from the hacienda.
1: Yeah. Whoever survived the fire doesn't like visitors.

0: Now back to Hopalong Cassidy and our story, An Old Spanish Custom. After arriving at Don Leone Ortega's California Rancho on a cattle buying expedition, Hoppy and California find that the old Don's stables and corrals are burned and the place apparently deserted. As they survey the desolate scene, a shot rings out from one of the broken windows of the hacienda. They fling themselves off their horses and hug the ground. Night has fallen. Hoppy and California plan their attack in the darkness.
1: California, you crawl around and take them from the north flank. I'll take them from the south. We converge on that window. When I reach my position, I'll give out an owl hoot. You answer so I'll know you've reached yours.
2: Right.
1: Then chuck a handful of stones against the hacienda. If they're jittery in there, they'll likely fire at the sound. And keep under cover.
2: Don't worry, Hoppy.
1: While they're attracted by you, I'll rush them. And you come around. Okay, let's go.

0: Oh, no, you don't. Let go of that rifle, or I'll break your... Holy smoke, Wyatt.
1: Hold him, Hoppy! I got him covered. You got his rifle?
0: Take it easy, California. Everything's under control. Except that this isn't a him. It's a her.
1: What?
2: The Hame Bandito Matare.
1: Well, what do you know? A gal.
0: Keep your eye peeled. There may be others back there in the darkness. Now, easy, sweetheart. After that shot you took at us, I'm not in the mood for any friendly wrestling match. No use trying to break away.
2: Pig, let go of me.
0: So, you savvy English, do you?
2: Murderers?
1: Murderers? It's her who just tried to murder us.
0: Now, wait a minute. Now, take it easy, honey. Maybe you ought to light a lamp so you can take a good look at us. I got a hunch you got us mixed up with some other hombres.
2: You're not with El Lobo?
0: El Lobo? Who is El Lobo? What's happened? Where's Don Leone?
2: Your voice. It is the same one I remember so long ago. Senor Cassidy, it is you, no?
0: Of course. My partner and I just...
2: I should have known. We were expecting you, my grandfather and I.
0: Your grandfather, but who... You're not the little girl I used to see around when I ramrodded this outfit.
2: See, I am Isabella.
3: I reckon she had time to grow, Hoppy.
0: Honey, what's happened?
2: El Lobo and Don Carlos, they came with their men. We held them off. We defended the hacienda. But they burned the stables, the barns.
0: Who is this El Lobo?
2: He is a bandito.
0: A bandit? But where are all your grandfather's men? Where is everybody? You didn't fight them off alone.
2: No. There were the house servants, my dueño, my grandfather.
3: Yeah, but where are they?
2: Dead.
0: Isabella, you mean you're the only...
2: No, my grandfather, Don Leon, is still alive. He is badly wounded, Senor Cassidy, and cannot move. If we could get help before El Lobo return, and a medico, a doctor for my grandfather.
0: Where is he? Where is Don Leone?
2: He lies by a window on the other side of the house, on guard.
1: Hey, here's a lamp. You got a match?
2: No, do not light it. El Lobo and his men, they are watching from the hills.
0: Yeah, we spotted one of his boys on our way over here. You stand guard, California, while I find Don Leone.
3: Right.
2: Follow me, senor. Your hand. There are bodies lying here. Do not stumble.
4: It is a poor welcome that I give you, Senor Cassidy.
0: Don't try to talk, Don Leone. We're going to get you out of here.
4: No, it is too late.
2: No. No.
0: Don't they realize only you and Isabella are left to defend the place?
4: I do not think so. Isabella, she is a good shot. We killed many of his men before he retreated. He and that young swine, Carlos Esteban.
0: Carlos Esteban?
2: A renegade who has joined El Lobo. To think that once I thought I loved him.
0: Is this El Lobo so big he can declare war on you?
4: He is a gringo outlaw, amigo. He came here and organized this band of human wolves.
0: What if he's killed all your vaqueros, got all your stock? What more does he want? Why should he attack your hacienda?
4: It is Carlos Esteban who put him up to it.
0: But why? For what?
4: For the treasure.
0: Treasure? What treasure?
4: Long years ago, amigo, I buried a fortune in gold dust in a lonely place by the sea. Gold. Gold I had gotten in my youth by gambling, by cheating.
0: Cheating?
4: I was no angel, amigo, when I was younger.
0: How did Carlos know about this gold you had buried?
4: Isabella once told him. The map.
0: The what?
4: The map, there on the floor. I took it from its hiding place a little while ago, thinking to burn it.
0: You mean this?
4: You see, there is a small piece of candle beside you. Lighted.
0: Right. There.
4: Look upon the map, amigo. It is all I have left. Gold. 1,000,000 pesos shining in shining dust. Buried in the sand by the roaring sea. like pirate treasure. I was a pirate, too. A pirate of the land, as my ancestor was of the sea. I buried it like a pirate. Sacks of gold dust and the rare brandy from Spain.
0: Brandy?
4: The custom of the Spanish buccaneers to bury wine with their loot, so that when they should return, there should be drink to quench the thirst from the digging. Salute, Tingo Zente.
0: Easy now. Don't try to sit up. Lie back.
4: The custom. An old Spanish custom. Listen, amigo. Listen to me while I...
0: I see. It's really quite simple when you know the key to the code. Now, this figure indicates 15 paces from the base of the Santa Monica Cliffs to Don Leone. Don Leone. Dead.
5: California!
6: Here they come!

0: Looks like we beat off that first rush.
1: Yeah, lucky this house is built on a little rise. We can see them as they come.
0: Keep your head down, California, and don't waste any shots. Mm. I'm going to the other side of the house and see how Isabella's making out. From the sound of that shooting, I...
1: What's the matter?
0: Look, somebody's waving something white out there.
2: Hello! Don Leone! For the sake of your granddaughter, stop fighting! I will make you an offer!
3: If that shirt you're waving is a flag of truce, throw your guns down and come in, alone.
2: There are my guns. Keep him calm.
0: Keep him covered, California. I'll let him in.
4: Right.
5: Thank you for your hospitality, but it is dark in here, no?
0: We can accommodate you with a little candlelight inside. Watch your step.
5: See?
0: California, keep a sharp lookout for any funny business.
4: You bet.
5: These bodies on the floor. I am sorry so many have been killed, senor. Are you two all who guard this side of the hacienda?
0: I'll write you a detailed report later.
5: Don Leone Ortega's on the other side, eh?
6: Senor Cassidy, what has happened? Who is that?
0: Keep your post, Isabella. We have a hostage.
5: Hostage?
6: What is it? Who is it? Carlos.
5: Isabella, are you alone here?
6: Murderer.
5: The old man is dead, eh? If Don Leone would be so foolish as to get himself killed...
0: All right, what is it? What do you want?
5: Nothing very important, senor. All we wish, El Lobo and myself, is to look through the hacienda. Is it not a pity? All this bloodshed just to deny us a simple thing like that. You are free to go, senor, you and your friend. We have no quarrel with you. All I wish is to... What is that?
0: Huh?
5: On the table.
0: No, you don't. I'll take that.
5: The map! It is the map! Give it to me!
0: Aren't you forgetting yourself, Carlos? You are barely a guest here.
5: That map, senor, that is what we are looking for. I warn you, I...
6: Senor Cassidy, I smell smoke.
0: Huh?
7: Hoppy, the roof's on fire.
6: Santa Maria.
5: While we talk, El Lobo shoots burning arrows into the roof on the blind side. Indian trick. The roof, she is dry wood, senor. The smoke, it gets thick, no?
7: Hoppy.
4: I had to get out of there.
7: The fire.
2: Carlos, can you hear me?
5: See, I can hear you, El Lobo. So can they.
2: I am coming out, friend. Or do you want the little lady to roast?
5: Do we all roast together, Senor Cassidy? Or do we surrender?
6: I would rather die.
0: All right, you win, Carlos.
6: No!
0: Throw down your gun, California. We have no choice.
8: Before we continue, here is a word from your announcer.

0: And now back to Hopalong Cassidy in An Old Spanish Custom. Besieged by the Yankee outlaw El Lobo, who is seeking a map of Don Leone Ortega's buried gold, Hoppy, California, and Isabella defend the Ortega hacienda through the night. While dickering on surrender terms with El Lobo's renegade lieutenant Carlos Esteban, they discover that the roof has been set afire and they're forced to surrender. As dawn comes up, the bandit gang rides westward with three prisoners, Hoppy, California, and Isabella.
1: I'm sure glad they didn't tie us up.
2: They don't have to, not with their riders all about us. Isabella.
3: See?
2: Pull yourself together, honey. I know it looks bad, but if we keep our eyes open, there may still be a way out of this.
1: Hey, we're stopping. Wonder what happens now.
2: We'll soon find out. Here comes Carlos and El Lobo himself.
4: How would you two operate like a little breakfast?
5: Morning, ma'am.
6: You see, El Lobo is not angry that you killed so many of our men. He likes you.
5: I'm handling this, Carlos.
6: Well, I only tried to help.
5: Vamos.
6: All right, I go.
2: You go in for robbery in a big way, don't you? Wagons, a remuda of spare horses, a gang of cutthroats.
5: I'm a big man in these parts, Cassidy. Now, there's a little information I'd like to get. I don't make much sense out of that map of Don Leone's. I can see it's a spot somewhere on the beach, but I don't savvy the writing. I got a hunch the little senorita can explain it for me.
3: I do not know. And if I knew, I would not tell you.
5: So? Tell her to think it over, Cassidy. We have a few hours before we reach the Pacific. If she still holds out on me by then, well, do I have to tell you what'll happen? Come on. Think it over.
3: Truth is, I do not know. I do not know.
2: Easy, Isabella.
1: We might make a dash for the remuda and grab some horses.
2: We'd be shot down before we got 10 yards.
1: Oh, the yellow varmint. Look at him a-setting there at that campfire with them other polecats. Well, he's not even giving us any grub.
6: Isabella.
2: Carlos.
6: You did not think I had forgotten you, did you, amigos? Here, a bottle of wine to help wash the dust from the senorita's lovely mouth.
3: Puerco, I would as soon drink poison as a gift from you.
6: Perhaps I have made many mistakes, Isabella. But one thing I know. I love you. And I do not wish him to kill you.
1: Well, I'll...
5: Carlos!
6: El Lobo! What?
5: What the devil are you palavering about?
2: Just a friendly reunion, El Lobo.
5: Shut up, Cassidy. A bottle of wine, huh? Carlos, I told you...
6: I was trying to make it easier for you. I thought...
5: Shut your face! If there's any thinking to be done around here, I'll do it, you white-livered weasel.
6: You dare to talk to me like that? I saw you...
5: Pull a gun on me, will you?
3: You killed him.
5: Yes, sweetheart. He was no good to me anymore. I got the map. Watch it, Cassidy. If you're thinking of jumping me, there's a dozen guns behind me that are covering you. Even if I should miss, which I won't. I reckon we won't wait till we get to the beach. I reckon you're going to tell me right now where that gold dust is, sister. Come here.
2: Let her alone. I'll take you to the spot where Don Leone buried the stuff, and you can choke on it. But don't touch her, do you understand? Don't touch her.

0: The wagon driver. If you could snatch his pistol.
1: I'd be throwing all our lives away for nothing.
0: Santa Maria, Hoppy. Do you not understand? If you let them have the gold, we shall be killed anyway.
1: We'll have to take our chances.
2: Hey, smell that salt air. We must be... Look, way off there.
0: See, the ocean. El Pacifico.
1: Well, it won't be long now.

0: 13, 14, 15. 15 paces. This should be the spot where Don Leone buried his stuff.
1: It had better be. Miguel! Pablo! Take Cassidy back to those rocks with the other two and stand guard. Ambrose, grab those shovels. Dig! Dig for that coal! Dig now!
0: They found it, Don Leone's treasure.
2: Look at them, passing up them bags of gold dust. Oh, how many of them are there?
0: The way they're handling them, those bags must be pretty rotten. Look, they're pouring the gold on that saddlebag.
2: Hey, they found something else. Look, they're passing up something that looks like...
0: Bottles of Spanish brandy.
3: Brandy?
2: Look, there's El Lobo coming this way. One of them bottles in his hand. If he comes close enough...
0: Don't try anything, I tell you.
1: Have a drink, Cassidy. Did you know that old buzzard buried this stuff with his swag?
0: Burying liquor with his gold is just an old Spanish custom. He's going to hold a fiesta when he returned to get it.
1: Fiesta? We'll hold it for him. Have a drink, Cassidy.
0: You said we could go. That gold was there. Call off your dogs and give us back our horses.
1: Kind of childish, ain't you, Cassidy? After killing nearly half my men. No, amigo. We ain't letting you go. Any of you.
0: You gave your word.
1: You're a bigger fool than I thought. So you don't want to drink with me, huh? When my boys get through lighting fires under you, it'll take more than good liquor to cool you off.

0: Now back to Hopalong Cassidy.
1: Hoppy, the sun. The sun's going down.
2: Look at them. All lying on the beach, dead drunk.
3: Not all of them. El Lobo is still sitting there with the gold singing.
1: Yeah, the bottle in one hand and a gun in the other. Hey, them waves are coming up almost to where he's sitting.
3: Yeah, the tide's rising.
2: What are we waiting for? He is too drunk to shoot?
3: I want to be sure.
1: But look, he's fallen over on top of the gold dust.
2: This is our chance.
1: Hey, that big wave, it's going to break over him.
3: Come on.
1: It'll sweep the gold into the sea. Hoppy, it's gone. The gold's gone. Every grain of it washed away. I tried to grab a handful.
2: Gone.
3: You got a handful, all right. A handful of sand. Come on, help me drag this hombre where the next wave won't wash him out.
2: Forget him. Let us take the horses and guns and get out of here.
1: She's right. They won't sleep forever.
3: That's where you're wrong, California. They will.
1: What?
2: What do you mean?
3: If El Lobo had kept his word and let us go, I'd have told him.
1: Told him what?
3: What Don Leone told me just before he died. You see, he'd put that liquor there not for himself, but for anyone who should get there before he did. That's why he poisoned every bottle.

Goodbye from Hopalong Cassidy. Hoppy and California are hitting the trail homeward again, and after this little adventure, the Bar 20 is going to be a restful sight. Hope you enjoyed this friendly visit and that you'll remember to tune in next time these two fighting cowboys get involved in another thrilling escapade. Hopalong Cassidy, starring William Boyd, is transcribed and produced in the West by Walter White, Jr. An Old Spanish Custom was written by Irvin Ashkenazy. All stories are based upon the characters created by Clarence E. Mulford. This is a Commodore production.

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Brothers and sisters, listen to me about the great day coming and

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2: And greetings to you, Bing.
1: Now, about the opening, the beginning. Who takes off first here in this delightful tour for Fells and Company and General Electric Light Bulb?
2: Why don't you sing us a song, Bing?
1: Think I could get away with it, huh?
2: Oh, sure. You're practically elected by popular acclaim, which just happens to be me.
1: I thank you, Miss Acclaim.
2: Just call me Pop.
1: Oh, popular.

0: I love to watch Buddy Cole play that piano.
1: Oh, Daddy's real dexterous, isn't he? What hands, what hands.
0: And speaking of hands, it reminds me of Gentle Fels.
1: Gentle F-E-L-S, Fels.
0: Gentle Fels is the dishwashing detergent that protects your hands. Do you know how many times a day a woman's hands dip into dishwater?
1: How many would that
0: be? Well, do you know what that does to hands?
1: Keeps them clean?
0: Keeps them red and raw and cracked and sore.
1: Good heavens.
0: But not hands that use Gentle Fels.
1: Well, now, Rosemary, let's not get all stirred up.
0: Gentle Fels protects hands with lanolin D.
1: Uh-huh.
0: In fact, it's the only dishwashing detergent that does contain lanolin D.
1: You mean to tell me that Gentle Fels is the only one that has it?
0: The only one.
1: How about that?
0: 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And only Gentle Fels contains lanolin D.
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0: I'll tell you what I got here. I got a big thing going for the ladies. Here's a chance for the girls to really strike it rich.
1: No kidding.
0: Yep. You can work on it too, Ken, but this really calls for the fine touch of a lady's hand.
1: How so?
0: Well, because this has to do with a recipe for an entirely new food product. And you know how women are always winning prizes for new cakes or pies, jellies, jams, and so forth.
1: Oh, those new cake recipes pay big money.
0: That's right.
1: Thousands of dollars sometimes.
0: Well, this is big, too. It's bigger than anything yet, in fact.
1: Say, think of that. What sort of a new food do you have in mind, Bing?
0: Well, now don't laugh at this. This is serious. My thought is that it's high time someone came up with the termite food.
1: Termite food? You mean food for termites?
0: That's what I mean. Food for termites.
1: I thought they fed termites insecticides and poisons to get rid of them.
0: Oh, termites laugh at insecticides. And the damage goes on amounting to millions, probably billions of dollars a year. I tell you, the only way to stop them is with termite dinners.
1: But if termites are causing all this damage, why invite them to dinner?
0: I'll tell you the way I'm figuring this thing out.
1: Yeah, I do.
0: If you can't beat them, join them. You've heard that.
1: Mm-hmm.
0: Well, if termites engage in this vandalism because of their voracious appetites, if they're going to chew down buildings and things, my plan is to feed them tasty little hors d'oeuvres. Then they'll stop gnawing on valuable property, see?
1: You know, that's an awfully brilliant idea,
0: really. Very clever,
1: Hank.
0: Yeah.
1: Feed the termites.
0: Mm-hmm.
1: Even make pets of them, maybe.
0: No, just feed them. You don't have to get chummy with these kids. Don't make any pets out of them. Just dine them enough to satisfy their hunger.
1: You know, it's worth trying.
0: Why, you take Italy alone. The situation is appalling. With all the billions of dollars worth of art treasures, the problem is really acute because the termites are chewing up paintings, palaces, everything. It's terrible.
1: Wow.
0: The way the termites are chomping away at these priceless works of art, they love fine paintings, you know.
1: I wonder if they could substitute fake paintings and hide the old masters someplace.
0: No,
1: do it?
0: No, you can't fool a termite that easily. Termite knows a good painting from a phony. And besides that, remember, Italian termites are hooked on the genuine article. Now, if you're going to give a termite a painting, it's got to be the real thing, signed by the master. And I believe, this is my considered opinion, that termite food will prove to be the only solution.
1: Well, maybe with Italian termites, you could invent meatballs of some sort.
0: Yeah, that'd be a good idea. And, of course, some teensy-weensy macaroni product would get it, too. I think a piccola pasta. That should intrigue him.
1: Piccola pasta? Oh, might be very good. Little bits of macaroni.
0: Linguine. And, of course, I suppose Italian termites would insist on a little wine with their meals, wouldn't they?
1: Oh, a little Chianti.
0: A bit of the red?
1: Yes, and I suppose that same condition would prevail in France, Germany, Austria, and elsewhere.
0: Naturally. But I'm not kidding about this, Ken. I'm real serious. The termites will eat wood, paper, canvas, parchment, and they consume valuable books, documents, furniture, picture frames, and then they'll eat up the building. Floors, roofs, beams, and all.
1: Golly.
0: They're carnivorous.
1: Everybody better get busy on these termite dinners, all I can say. What do you call this product, by the way?
0: Well, I've been kicking it around a little. I thought of termite delights or termite tidbits.
1: That's good. What about termite tempters?
0: Capital. And also, since termites have such a penchant for fine arts, we could have a painting by Leonardo da Vinci or something by Tintoretto, maybe Raphael on the box, huh?
1: That would attract them, I think.
0: Oh, we've got to do something, Lord, before they devour everything. It's a big problem, Ken. It's about exhausted me. Well, I think I'll just go over and lean against Bubby Cole's termite-proof piano.
1: Does Buddy have a termite-proof piano?
0: Oh, I'm sure he has. I don't see any holes in it. No legs missing or anything.
1: Well, look, while you're over there, why don't you sing something while you're there at the piano?
0: Can't lose anything. I might just as well.

0: You've been spending some time at the racetrack these afternoons, haven't you, Bing?
1: Well, yes, Rosemary. I've been doing some research out there on horse songs.
0: Mm-hmm. At which ticket window have you been conducting this investigation?
1: You know, those are the most unusual windows out there, Rosie. They clean you. Isn't that nice? But regarding the song research, Rosemary, there are lots of great songs about horses, you know, and racing.
0: Yeah. So, for instance, there's Put on Your Old Gray Bonnet.
1: And the Camp Town Ladies Sing This Song, Doo-da, doo-da.
0: And then there's Yankee Doodle Went to London Just to Ride the Pony.
1: Yeah, you know, but when I think back to my horses, I always think of one song. Brother, can you spare a dime? Boy, I had one horse, Rosie, you know, that clipped me so often I was going to call him Bulb Snatcher. That's the nastiest name I could think of.
2: Well, Bing, you're the living proof of the old saying, there's no saint like a reformed sinner.
0: Did you say sinner or singer?
2: I give you a choice there. Tell us how you're reformed, Bing.
1: Well, I'm a reformed Bulb Snatcher. No crime was too great. I snatched the front porch bulbs for the cellar stairs. I snatched the bedside bulb for the closet until one fine day, I was down to one bulb that I carried around in my pocket.
2: Ooh. Then what happened?
1: Well, that poor little bulb gave up the ghost, and I started from scratch. I laid in a whole supply of General Electric bulbs. I kept a GE bulb in every socket. Three-way bulbs and three-way sockets. A GE nightlight in the nightlight socket. It was wonderful.
2: How do you mean?
1: Why, man, you just flick the switch and there's light. What a sense of power.
2: And what else, Bing?
1: Well, I got plenty of spares to keep on hand. I'd learned that bulb snatching is a slippery path. It's a quick, hard drop to the bottom. All kidding aside, though, Ken, with plenty of GE bulbs on hand, there's no need to bulb snatch. Now, ladies, don't let your husbands get into bad habits. Keep a supply of GE bulbs on hand all the time.

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2: Bing Crosby and Rosemary Clooney with Buddy Cole's music were presented from Hollywood, produced by Bill Morrow and Myrtle McKenzie. 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

0: Yes, it's the Abbott and Costello Show, produced and transcribed in Hollywood tonight for your listening pleasure with Susan Miller and the music of Matty Malley. Hold on to your chairs, folks, for here they are, Bud Abbott and Lou Costello.
1: Costello, what's the matter?
2: Gee, Abbott, something terrible happened. My Aunt May got all mixed up. She gave her dog her medicine and took the dog's medicine by mistake.
1: That's awful. What effect did it have?
2: Now the dog sits on Uncle Mike's lap and Aunt May is out chasing rabbits.
1: Well, never mind your Aunt May. How did you like that date I fixed up for you last night? Wasn't she a lovely girl?
2: Oh, lovely girl. Brother, was that Dame Knock-Kneed?
1: Oh, she wasn't so knock-kneed.
2: No. When we were walking down Hollywood Boulevard, one niece said to the other, I let you pass first the last time. Now give me a chance.
1: Well, did you have a good time?
2: Well, first I took her to Sarah's for dinner. That cost $31. Then I bought her a box of chocolates. That cost $4. Then I took her to the movies. That cost $2. Then I took her home and she slammed the door right in my face.
1: She did?
2: That's gratitude for you, after all the money she spent on me.
1: Costello, running around every night with a different girl is no good. Someday, you're going to get in trouble.
2: Not me, Abbott. When it comes to women, I'm smart. No woman has pinned anything on me since I was a baby.
1: Costello, how can you be so stupid? Why don't you be more like me?
2: Like you? Then who would tell the jokes?
1: I mean, you should use me for a model. I'm a model man.
2: A model man? That's what started the last fight between my Aunt May and Uncle Mike. He got mad because Aunt May called him a model man.
1: Why did your Uncle Mike get mad?
2: He looked it up in a dictionary and found out that a model is a small imitation of the real thing.
1: What happened?
2: They really had a fight. They fought tooth and nail.
1: Tooth and nail?
2: Yes, Aunt May nailed Uncle Mike in a puss and knocked out his tooth.

0: right. You're late again today. What's your excuse this time, Lou?
1: Well, I couldn't help it, Abbott. When I got to Hollywood and Vine, the traffic was all snarled up.
0: Was there an accident?
1: No, some tourist stopped for a red light.
0: I see you got another traffic ticket, eh?
1: Yep.
0: Ah, Costello, that's 6 traffic tickets you've got this week alone. How do you account for that?
1: Well, Sunday I couldn't get the car out of the garage.
0: Well, what is the ticket for this time?
1: Double parking my car? And it's a $200 fine.
0: It can't be. It's only $2 fine. Lots of people double park their cars.
1: On top of other cars?
0: You went to your car in the midget race.
1: Well, that wouldn't be fair.
0: Why not?
1: How would it look, a big guy like me racing against those little midgets?
0: You know, your brother Pat borrowed my car Saturday. There's a really a fast car.
1: Yeah, Pat, let me drive your car. I turned off the road and cut right through the farm. I was driving so fast that I went past the beans and corner looked like succotash.
0: How fast were you going?
1: 80 miles a minute.
0: You mean 80 miles an hour?
1: I mean minute. That car of yours won't go an hour.
0: You idiot. You had no right to drive my car through a farm.
1: I had to have it. If I drive it down the road, I'd pass a junkyard, and every time I do that, the car would stop.
0: Why?
1: It gets homesick.
0: Now, look, that car is in great shape, Costello. If you drove that car into a race, you'd go like thunder across the finish line.
1: Thunder is right. Every time I stop the motor, the windows fall out of the house across the street.
0: No. That's ridiculous. That car's in fine shape. Why, I haven't paid a dime on that car for repairs in 10 months.
1: Yeah, that's what the repairman told me. He said you were a deadbeat.
0: Keep your personal remarks to yourself. And tell your brother Pat that he ruined my car. When he brought it back, the engine was smoking.
1: Well, it's old enough to smoke. What do you want it to do, chew tobacco?
0: Never mind that. I had some new tire covers in that car, and they're gone now.
1: Those tire covers were no good, Abbott. I put them on the tires. They didn't last 10 miles.
0: Costello, you are an imbecile.
1: Oh, Boulder! Now you made me say a bad word.
0: What? What are you talking about? Boulder's a dam.
1: Isn't that a bad word?
0: Enough of this nonsense. See that my car's brought back to my house tonight.
1: Oh, I don't think I can bring it back tonight, Abbott. This afternoon, I took it out for a ride, and a big truck tried to beat me to the intersection.
0: What? Now, wait a minute. Don't tell me you ran my car into that truck.
1: No.
0: Well, thank goodness for that.
1: The truck ran into me.
0: I ask you the owner of that truck. Who owns it? What does a truck look like?
1: Well, it was a big, bright red truck with a lot of brass on it. There was a long ladder on it, and there were 6 fishermen in it.
0: Fishermen?
1: 6 guys with rubber coats and hats. Brother, were they zooming along.
0: You idiot, that was a fire truck, and there were firemen going to a fire. From now on, you stay away from my car and stay away from my house.
1: You ain't got any house. That's where the fire was.
0: This is terrible. You wrecked my car, then my house burns down. Oh, it's a lucky thing I still have some money in the bank.
1: You ain't got any money in a bank either.
0: What?
1: While everybody was watching the fire at your house, the bank was robbed.
0: What? Well, there goes everything but my wife's car.
1: Got to tell you, Abbott, the guy that robbed the bank took your wife's car to make their getaway.
0: Well, this is awful. My car's wrecked. My house is burned down. My money's been stolen. The only thing I have left in the world is my darling little wife.
1: That's the part I forgot to tell you about. The guys that robbed the bank kidnapped your wife, and if you want her back, you'll have to pay them $20,000 ransom.
2: Yep. Hey, which one of you guys is Bud Abbott?
0: I am.
2: Well, I'm the guy that kidnapped your wife.
0: Now, look, mister, I haven't got $20,000.
2: You want your wife back, don't you?
0: Oh, yes, I do, but I haven't got $20,000.
2: Well, you have now.
0: What do you mean?
2: Listen, me and my partners talked it over, and we're willing to pay you $20,000 to take her off our hands.
1: Don't do it, Abbott.
0: What do you mean?
1: Abbott, do you realize how bad these guys are stuck? They got your wife. They'll pay more than $20,000 to get rid of that old turkey. Now, let me handle this. Look, mister, Abbott is willing to take his wife back, but it's going to cost you $30,000.
2: You drive a hard bargain, Fatso. Well, here's the $30,000. Hey, Charlie, bring her in.
3: My, I just had the most exciting experience. These two charming boys have been driving me around all over town.
2: Come on, Charlie, before this jerk changes his mind.
1: You're a sucker, Abbott. We could have got $40,000.
0: Quiet, Costello. Betty, darling, do you realize who those two men were? They were bandits. They were bad men.
3: Oh, I thought they were pretty good. Oh, the little one kissed me.
1: Mrs. Abbott, how could a little short guy like that kiss a big, tall woman like you?
3: I boosted him up on a chair. So what if I say? How dare you?
0: Costello, how can you suggest that my wife would stoop to kiss a bandit?
1: She didn't stoop, Abbott. She boosted him up on a chair.
3: Oh, you insignificant imbecile.
1: Mrs. Abbott, when you call me that, smile.
3: Why?
1: I'd like to hear the wind whistle through your teeth.
3: Costello, I have beautiful teeth.
1: Yes, one upper and one lower. They ought to get together someday for lunch.
0: Now, cut that out, Costello. My wife has had a very tough day. Our house burned down, and she was kidnapped by bandits, and you're picking on her. Why? Why do you continually insult my wife?
4: Now, I'm a bad boy.
0: I'll say you are a bad boy, and it's all because you wasted your time in school.
1: I didn't waste my time in school, Abbott. We were so poor, we went to school without any shoes. And the kid that sat next to me, his father was a millionaire. I worked hard, and he didn't. I graduated, and he failed and was expelled. I never saw him again until last week. Do you know what he is today?
0: A bum, huh?
1: No, a millionaire. His father died and left him all that money.
0: Costello, I don't know what the future holds for you.
3: Oh, maybe I can help him, Bud. Here, Costello, let me see your hand. I'll tell your fortune.
4: Okay.
3: My, my, my. What an interesting hand. Oh, this line tells me that you have 6 children.
1: I ain't even married.
3: You'd better get that line fixed. Oh, now let's see. Oh! Yes, this is your lifeline. Oh, my. You'll live to be 28 years old.
1: But I'm 33 now.
3: Oh, how do you like that, Bud? He's been dead for 5 years and doesn't even know it.
2: Well, you certainly mopped the place up with him that time. You know how to handle him, dear.
3: Oh, you always mop up with him. You're the one that knows how to handle him.
2: But I insist you mopped up with him today. You know how to handle him.
1: Ladies and gentlemen, you have just heard from a couple of old mop handles.
3: Oh, goodbye.
0: My wife is a wonderful girl, Costello. She's the picture of...

0: They certainly mopped the place up with him that time. You know how to handle him, dear.
1: Oh, you always mop up with him. You're the one that knows how to handle him.
0: But I insist you mopped up with him today. You know how to handle him.
2: Ladies and gentlemen, you have just heard from a couple of old mop handles.
1: Oh, goodbye.

0: My wife is a wonderful girl, Costello. She's the picture of health. Did you notice her rosy red cheeks?
1: Red cheeks are the sign of good health?
0: Certainly.
1: Well, tonight she was healthier on one side than she was on the other.
2: Pardon me, gentlemen. Which one of you is Costello?
1: I am Lou Costello.
2: The boys of the Legion have been listening to your program, Costello, and we have decided to make you a member of the Legion.
0: Costello, do you realize what an honor this is?
2: Ah, then you accept. You will join the Legion?
1: Oh, sure. I'll be very, very happy to join the Legion.
2: Good. Be at this address in an hour, and we will make you members. Goodbye.
1: Abbott, you ought to be proud of me. Think of it. I'm going to be a member of the Legion. Someday I may be head of the Legion. I may even get to be a big politician. I can see myself now at the meeting at the Big Four. Me, Lana Turner, Hedy Lamarr, and Betty Grable.
0: Wait a minute. What about Attlee, De Gaulle, and Stalin?
1: Let them get their own girls.
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1: I may be wrong, but I think it's time for our singing star, Susan Miller, to sing the lyrics to I May Be Wrong.

0: Well, Costello, there's the Legion headquarters office of the captain. Let's go in. Costello, this is a great honor for you.
1: Yes, it reminds you of the time I went to Harvard. I was in the medical school.
0: You went to Harvard Medical School?
1: Yes.
0: What were you studying?
1: Nothing. They were studying me.
0: Talk sense. Let's go into the Legion office.
2: Ah, ha, ha, I see you have kept your word. You have come to join the Legion. Costello, I will now swear you in. Place your left hand over your heart and repeat after me.
1: After me.
0: Costello, the man wants you to repeat after him.
1: I beg your pardon. After him.
2: No, no, no, not after him. I want you to repeat after me.
1: Okay? After me.
0: Yeah, tell me, when he says he wants you to repeat after me, he means he wants you to repeat after him.
1: Make up your mind. Do I repeat after you or after him?
0: After him.
2: After me.
1: Why don't you two guys go out in the alley and fight it out?
2: Never mind that. We'll dispense with the formalities. Abbott and Costello, do you wish to join the Legion?
3: We do.
2: Good. You are now members of the Legion. Our boat leaves for Morocco tonight.

0: I didn't know the American Legion was having a convention in Morocco.
1: What American Legion? You just joined the Foreign Legion. Get going!
0: Well, now you've done it, Costello. Join the Foreign Legion. Here we are in this rat-infested ship. Look at that cutthroat crew.
2: Look at the captain. He's standing on the bridge.
0: Well, the captain is supposed to stand on the bridge.
2: While it's still in the sailor's mouth?
0: The worst thing on this ship is the food.
2: Yes, it's pretty bad food, Abbott. Yes, sir. Today I threw my lunch overboard, and the fish threw it back.
0: Well, I hope the food will be better when we reach Foreign Legion headquarters.
2: I heard the food they eat there will make you as tough as nails.
0: What do they eat?
2: Nails. And the cheap kind. Penny nails. Here comes the captain.
1: Hey, you two! I told you not to come up on deck. If you disobey my orders again, I'll cut your ears off. I'll hang you from the main mast by your toes and stick this pool cue in your ear and play billiards with your eyeballs. And if that don't work, I'll torture you.
2: Yeah, well, I can lick you with both hands tied to the rail.
1: Well, why don't you do it?
2: All right, let me tie your hands to the rail.
3: Costello, are you afraid of this guy?
2: Nah.
3: Then go ahead and fight him. Suppose he does kill you. What's better than dying like a hero?
2: Living like a coward.
1: You know, you're lucky you didn't start anything with me, Costello. Why, I jam my fist in your mouth, jar your teeth loose, and beat you to a jelly.
2: Hmm. Jam, jar, jelly. Heaven preserve us.
1: And remember, I'll be keeping my eye on you.
0: What was that?
2: The ship must be going around the horn.
0: Look, we're coming into shore.
4: Hold the bridge! Ship on our port! Ship on our stern! Ship on our bow!
3: Ship on our ship!
0: Come on, Costello. Come on, Costello. Nobody's watching us. Let's jump overboard and swim for shore. Quick, you jump first.
5: Here I go.
0: Costello, you just jumped into the water. How'd you get back on deck here again?
5: Abbott, did you ever back into a swordfish?
0: Oh, come on. Well, Costello, no one saw us get off that ship now. We can only sneak across the desert. We may escape from the Foreign Legion.
2: Abbott, I know the best way to escape. We'll take a boat and go up the Nylon River.
0: Oh, you... Now, you mean we'll go up the Nile River? Nylon is something that goes on a girl's leg.
2: Well, you go your way and I'll go mine.
0: Crossing the desert is dangerous, Lou. The heat may affect your mind. You may even see a mirage.
2: I used to go steady with a mirage.
0: Yeah, dummy, a mirage is something that you can see, but you can't get your hands on.
2: That's her. She was crazy about me.
0: She's crazy without you.
2: She loved me. She come from a city in Turkey. I can't remember the name.
0: Istanbul?
2: No, Abbott, it's the truth.
0: Oh, no, I said Istanbul.
2: And I said it's no bull, it's the truth.
0: She was probably Turkish. Did she have an accent?
2: No, but she talked through her nose and she had a cold. Boy, could she keep up a running conversation.
0: Where did you meet this girl?
2: She was a dancer in a nightclub. She did the dance of the seven veils. Monday night, she would take off the first veil. Tuesday, she'd take off the second veil. Wednesday the third veil and Thursday the fourth veil.
0: Did the place do any business?
2: Sunday night, you couldn't get into the joint. People couldn't wait till she took off that seventh veil to see the beautiful mink coat she wore under it.
0: All talk sense. Costello, there's no one around. Now, we've got to buy a camel and cross the desert.
2: I'll ask this guy where we can buy a camel. Pardon me, sir. Could you tell us where we can buy a camel?
6: Don't bother me, bud. I just escaped from the Foreign Legion. I went home. My wife ran away with my best friend. They took all my money and burned my house down.
0: If that happened to me, I would have cut my throat.
6: Why do you think I'm whispering?
2: Abbott, there's a place we're looking for. See that sign? Honest Hassan, used camel dealer. Come on.
0: 900,667. Abbott, he's counting his money.
7: 900,668. 900,667.
2: Mr. Hassan?
7: Huh?
2: Mr. Hassan?
7: What is it?
2: What? Oh, you made me lose count. I got to start over.
7: One, two, three, four.
2: Well, I've counted that money later. We want to buy a camel.
0: Oh, customers. Oh, well, there's a bunch of dandy camels over there.
2: Do you mind if I carry a couple of them? What do you want to carry a camel?
0: Why not? Camels carried us for 5 years.
7: All right, boys. What kind of a camel do you want, huh? Would you like one hump or two?
2: One hump with lemon, please.
0: Mr. Hassan, what is that camel over there? The one with the six humps.
7: Oh, that's our station wagon model.
0: Well, we'll take him. We've got to get across the desert.
7: Oh, if you're going across the desert, you'll need a guide. A guide. The shifting sands blot out the trails. My guide, Abdul, he's the greatest of the desert. Abdul can find a trail buried under tons of sand. Abdul can find his way through anything.
0: Good. We'll hire Abdul now.
7: Sorry, you can't have Abdul now.
2: Why?
7: He's lost.
0: Come on, Costello. We've got to get out of here. We'll cross the desert alone.
2: Abbott, we've been on this desert for 5 days. I can't stand it any longer. It's so hot. You go on without me. I'm only holding you back. My life is worthless anyway. We both can't make it. You have more to live for than I. Abbott, my beloved friend, go on without me. I'll stay here and die. No, don't say it, Abbott. Don't say it. I'm going to stay here and die. Nothing you can say will make me change my mind.
0: But, all right, you talk me into it. I'll go with you.
2: What are you doing out here in the middle of the desert selling the Los Angeles papers?
7: Boy, did they give me a lousy corner.
0: Costello, we only had some towels put over our heads to protect us from the heat. Hey, look. There are three beautiful girls coming toward us. One is wearing a towel for a scarf. Grab it.
2: Okay, I got it.
0: The other one is wearing a towel for a turban.
2: Okay, I got it.
0: The other one is wearing...
2: Okay, I got it.
0: What's that?
2: She was wearing a towel for a towel.
0: Costello, this girl is beautiful. Look, she's wearing a veil over her face.
2: Gee, you're pretty. Why are you wearing that veil over your face?
8: It's the customs of the country. Anything else you'd like to know?
2: How do I get through the customs?
0: Costello, we did it. We've crossed the desert. Look, there's a boat. We're going back to America. We've escaped from the Foreign Legion. Come on. Well, Costello, we've been at sea for 3 days now. I wonder when we get home.
2: I'll ask the captain. Hey, Captain, when does this boat get to America?
1: This boat is not going to America. We are taking prisoners to the Foreign Legion.
2: That did it, Abbott. I'm diving overboard.
0: Costello, you just jumped in the water. How'd you get back on deck?
2: Did you ever back into a swordfish?
0: You did that joke before.
2: So what? I like the joke. I'll do it again. Did you ever...
0: Come on!

do the things that I know she'd do. 'Cause I'm tired, mighty tired of you. I guess by now, brother, you have the general idea. I am tired. There's no need of me kidding myself. Maybe you all right, but I'm just tired. I think I'll go to a psychiatrist, one of them rich people, doctors, you know? And I guess he'll tell me a lot of big words all about psychiatrics and metaphysics and a whole lot of stuff I don't understand. Wonder how much he'll charge me for that. Whatever he charges, he'll probably end up saying the same thing. Pearl, you're just tired. I guess I better go to a plain doctor so he can tell me what I need. In fact, I know what I need. I need a little change so I can...

0: Every moment of it was beautiful. I just love it.
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Windowsills that are not afraid of a sudden shower. Venetian blinds, picture frames, leather articles that wear a coat of Johnson's wax proudly. Yes, you'd find in every room evidence of regular applications of Johnson's wax to all kinds of surfaces, protecting them, preserving them, adding beauty and length of life, and saving hours of housework. That's what we mean by protective housekeeping with Johnson's wax. And believe me, it pays big dividends.

0: Kramer's Drugstore in Westville Vista is noted for two things. Its wonderful chocolate fudge and the fact that it usually hasn't got any. But today, the sale is on. And here, just home with a bag, big bag full of the confection, we find Molly of Fibber McGee and Molly.
1: McGee, you know what I got at Kramer's Drugstore?
2: Don't tell me you bought some of that quick-drying fountain pen ink at Kramer's. That stuff is terrible.
1: Why is it?
2: I had some of that on my last trip to Peoria.
1: You did, huh?
2: You know how you always shake your pen at a hotel wall to see if the ink is flowing right?
1: Yeah.
2: Well, that stuff dries before it hits the wall. Rattles against the wallpaper like you were throwing buckshot.
1: Well, that's too bad. But that isn't what I started to tell you. Kramer's were having a special sale.
2: That outfit's always having a special sale. They think a one-cent sale means giving you 4 pennies for a nickel.
1: Yeah, but this was a...
2: Kramer's idea of a bargain is giving you 2 of something you don't want with something you gotta have for half again what you'd have to pay if you went someplace you'd rather go to if it wasn't raining.
1: Now, look, dearie, will you stop interrupting me a minute?
2: Huh?
1: Telling you something is like trying to lie on your back and play badminton with hailstones.
2: I'm sorry, Molly. I didn't mean to interrupt. Go ahead and talk.
1: Thank you. I was just going to say that I bought...
2: I hate it. It's the guy that won't let the other guy talk.
1: I know that. That's why
2: I was... Form of egotism. That's what it is. Thinks what he has to say is so much more important than what the other guy is saying. He just can't keep his big fat mouth shut.
1: Exactly. Now then, when I was down at Kramer's Drugstore... For goodness sakes, McGee, will you please let me talk?
2: Why, that wasn't me, Mommy. That was the doorbell.
1: What? Oh, pardon me. Come in.
3: Mrs. McGee?
1: Yes?
3: I'm your new neighbor next door. If we should go away for a few days, would you take care of our boxer?
2: Oh, you betcha, sis. I'm very fond of dogs.
3: Oh, this isn't a dog. Huh? It's our cousin, Punchy McClatchy. Thank you very much.
1: My goodness, did you ever hear of Punchy McClatchy, McGee?
2: Sure, sure. 6 feet of fighting scar tissue who couldn't batter his way out of a hairnet. Known in prize fight circles as the Waltz King. Gone into more dives than an MP in Paris. And made a will leaving his jaw to the Libby Owens Glass Company. But tell me, kiddo, what were you saying about Kramer's? You got me interested.
1: Well, this morning I had a terrific desire for some good chocolate fudge, so...
2: Fudge? Well, why didn't you say so? Don't give it another thought, Snooky. I'll whip you up a batch of fudge. The old-fashioned kind.
1: Oh, please, McGee, you don't have to make me any fudge because
2: Your wish is my command, madame. You says you were hungry for fudge, so you get fudge. Now then, what do I need to make fudge? Cocoa? Eggs? Eggs? No, don't need eggs. Now hand me the phone. I gotta call the grocery.
1: Here, but now listen.
2: Thanks. Hello, operator. Give me Jimmy Sales Grocery and Meat. Mark my words, it's her.
1: Who?
2: Murd. How's every little thing, Murd? Yeah. What say, Murd? Your married sister. In an interesting condition, eh?
1: Ah, isn't that nice?
2: No. She was studying ballet and got her foot caught behind her neck. What's that, Murd? Yeah, the grocery store. Thanks. Hello, Sales Grocery. Fibber McGee speaking. I just called to order some eggs, but I happen to think you don't need eggs to make fudge, so forget the whole thing. Well, here we go, laughing and scratching. Come on out in the kitchen, baby.
1: McGee, for the last time...
2: But it probably won't be the last time, Tootsie. When you fling a fang into this fudge I'm going to make, you'll realize why the chief of the Waldorf is a man.
1: That's pronounced chef, dearie.
2: It is? Well, when I was in the Army, I cooked a mess of baked beans for the commander-in-chief.
1: That's cheap.
2: I cooked a mess of beans for the commander-in-chief that were so wonderful, he wanted to know the name of the chief that cooked them.
1: Chef.
2: The chef that cooked them. So I tells the commander-in-chief, I said...
1: Chief.
2: Where's the saucepans? Ah, here we are.
1: Those are frying pans, McGee.
2: So what? Didn't you ever eat any fried fudge? Frying brings out all the delicate... Hey. What are we keeping this thing for?
1: That's a colander.
2: Well, it's full of holes. I only want the best equipment in any kitchen of mine. Throw that thing out the window.
1: Certainly.
2: Thanks. Now then, a double boiler.
1: Why a double boiler?
2: I always boil my fudge twice. Now let me see. Salt, pepper.
0: Billy Mills of the orchestra, and it's gotta be this or that.

0: Boy, is this fudge going to be good. Look at that rich brown color.
1: Yep, like the back of an old boxing glove.
0: Boy, get a load of that smooth, creamy consistency. This stuff is going to turn out to be pure velvet.
1: Yes, one bite and you have a long nap.
0: If it turns out as good as I expect, I might put it on the market. Fibber's Fine Fudge.
1: Oh, my.
0: I can just see the billboards. Feeling foul, folks? Why fret, fume, or fuss? Feed your face with a fistful of Fibber's Fine Fudge.
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0: Ah, that's great, Molly, great. I'll make the name of Fibber McGee anonymous with fine candy every place.
1: You mean synonymous, dearie. Hmm? It starts with a sin, and if you think I'm whistling Dixie, you're tone deaf.
0: I'll have my fudge in every drugstore in the United States. Bye, George, I'll... Come in.
1: Oh, it's Mayor LaTrivia. Out here in the kitchen, Your Honor.
2: Oh, hello, Molly. Hello, McGee.
0: Hi, LaTrivia. Have a chair and watch a master confectioner confect a confection.
2: What witch's brew are you concocting there, McGee? If you're working on synthetic rubber, don't go any further. A set of tires that smelled like that would set the automotive industry back 75 years.
1: He's making fudge, Your Honor.
2: Oh, fudge.
0: What was that last crack, LaTrivia?
2: I merely said, oh, fudge, indicating that I had, with my usual perspicacity, grasped the situation.
0: Oh.
2: May I make a suggestion?
1: Certainly, Mr. Mayor.
2: Well, every time I drop in for a friendly chat, we seem to conclude with some unseemly conversational brawl. Now, let us for once not get into an argument.
0: Oh, it's okay with me, LaTrivia. I'm a peaceful citizen. I can get along with anybody.
1: Well, now, isn't that nice?
2: Yeah. Ah, splendid. People who go around with chips on their shoulders
0: just
2: are
0: leave
2: not...
0: my father out of this, LaTrivia, that's all.
2: Your father? What did I say about you?
1: His father was a carpenter, Mr. Mayor.
0: And just because an honest cabinet maker has a few chips on his shoulder doesn't give
2: you...
0: Oh,
2: I was speaking in a rhetorical sense, McGee. I certainly did not mean actual chips.
0: My father used phony chips? Now, just a darn minute, LaTrivia. There's no more honest people in the world than carpenters. And
2: I didn't say a word about carpenters. You brought that up.
1: No, he brought McGee up.
2: I mean, an honest chipmaker. A carving honest. When a man has a chip on his father...
0: Stop shouting at my wife, LaTrivia.
2: I was not shouting at your wife.
1: Well, who were you shouting at, Mr. Mayor?
2: At your husband.
0: Speak up, LaTrivia, speak up. If you got anything to say, out with it. Quit mumbling.
2: I was only trying to... When I attempted... I was hoping that for once we... McGee... Don't you like me?
1: Why, of course he likes you, Mr. Mayor.
0: You're a fine chap, LaTrivia. Inclined to fly off the handle now and then, like a cheap hatchet. But a fine chap for all of that.
2: Thank you. Then, before I leave, may I tell you something I've never said to anyone else?
1: Why, of course, Your Honor.
0: What is it, old man?
2: Simply this, McGee. You have dripped that horrible mess of fudge all over the front of your shirt and pants. And on you, it looks good.
1: Why on earth do you suppose he doesn't like carpenters?
0: Just a frustration, I'd say. Probably wanted to be a carpenter himself and couldn't.
1: Yeah.
0: Because he always puts the wrong construction on everything.
1: Yeah, that may be. Yeah. Oh, McGee, you've spilt that stuff all over the floor.
0: Ah, so what? I got plenty left. I made a double recipe,
2: hey,
0: so...
2: Hey, everybody home?
1: Out here in the kitchen, Mr. Wilcox.
0: Oh, hi, Junior.
3: Hello, pal. Hello, Molly.
1: Hello, Mr. Wilcox. Do you like fudge?
3: Is that what he's making there?
0: Yes.
3: No.
0: Am I to misconstrue that as a reflection on my cooking, Junior?
3: If the shoe fits, pal, you can walk for miles without finding an argument. Gee, I wish you had a copy of my cookbook.
0: Your cookbook?
1: I never knew you were interested in cooking, Mr. Wilcox. Family recipes, are they?
3: No, I just stole them here and there. You know the old saying, if you steal from one author, it's plagiarism. Mm. But if you steal from everybody, it's research. Well, mine's research.
0: Now, looky here, Junior, looky here. I know you, and I know you ain't doing this strictly for the benefit of frazzled females. You got a gimmick in there someplace.
3: Well, there is one little device I thought was interesting.
1: Stand by, Racine.
0: Here it comes.
3: Well, you see, every time I mention eggs or gravy or soup or anything that's liable to be spilled, I add a footnote. It says, remember, spilled things are easily wiped up if your kitchen linoleum is protected by Johnson's self-polishing glow coat.
1: Why, that's a very unobjectionable reminder, I'd say.
0: Yeah, that's the vicious part of this guy's approach, Molly. He sneaks up on you like Aunt Tessie's elderberry wine.
3: And in the chapter on preparations, of course, I tell how to keep the kitchen always ready for use. How to pour out a little Johnson's Glow Coat, spread it around, and let it dry with no rubbing or buffing necessary. And how it beautifies the linoleum and makes it last 6 to 10 times longer. And then, hey, what time is it?
1: 6 to 10.
3: Oh, gee, I gotta go. I'll see you later, folks.
0: Hey, don't you want to wait and have some fudge?
3: No, thanks.
1: I always thought you had quite a sweet tooth, Mr. Wilcox.
3: Well, I have, but my sweet tooth takes advice from my wisdom tooth. So long now.
1: Imagine Mr. Wilcox an author.
0: All it takes to be an author these days is an idle summer and a publisher with too big an income tax.
1: Well, passing up that fertile subject for the time being, dearie. Move aside while I wipe up that spilt fudge.
0: Okay, I gotta beat this panful a little more anyway. You know, this baking soda don't mix in very good.
1: Baking soda? Did you put baking soda in that fudge?
0: Why, certainly. It makes it light and fluffy. It's the vinegar that gives it that sharp, tangy smell.
1: Vinegar? Oh, now, McGee, after all, you don't put everything into making fudge.
0: I didn't put everything into it. Look at all the stuff on the shelf there I didn't use. Celery salt, onion flakes, horseradish. Hey, horseradish with a dash of horseradish.
1: No. Okay. Don't stir it so hard, dear. You keep spilling it.
0: Okay. I'll beat it out on the back porch and whip it. I'll be back in a minute. Oh, I bought a little goat and his name was Jack, but he got so homesick I had to give him back.
4: Oh, hi, mister.
0: Oh, hi, Teeny. Now, don't get too close to me now. I might splash some of this on you. And it's hot stuff in more ways than one.
4: Gee, what you making, mister? What you making? Watch out.
0: Fudge, sis. And if you keep quiet like a good kid, I'll let you help me lick the pan.
4: Oh, boy. Gee, thanks, mister. I love fudge.
0: You do, eh?
4: Hmm?
0: I says you do, eh?
4: Do what?
0: Love fudge.
4: I know it.
0: Take a gander at that, sis. Beautiful, eh? Bet you never saw any fudge that color before.
4: I bet you I never saw anything that color before.
0: Well, making good fudge is a fine art, sis.
4: Mm-hmm.
0: I ever tell you why they call it fudge?
4: Oh, no.
0: Well, sir, hundreds of years ago, even before one man's family was on the air, there was a family of little elves lived in a great big forest.
4: Mm-hmm.
0: You know what an elf is, sis?
4: Sure I do, I bet you. My daddy is an elf. He goes down to the elf's club every day.
0: No, I didn't say elk. I said elf. Brownies, gnomes, leprechauns, pixies. Elves. I mean elves.
4: Okay.
0: Well, sir, one day the chief of the elves, a little fellow named Eggduff, was out for a beetleback ride, and he fell off his beetle and got lost.
4: Oh.
0: And he wandered around getting hungrier and hungrier till he come to a place where some human beings had been having a picnic.
4: Oh, how'd he know human beings had been there, mister? How did he?
0: Well, because the grass was all torn up, and the trees had initials carved all over them, and there was tin cans laying all around, and dirty newspapers and broken glass and all stuff like that there.
4: Oh?
0: Nobody makes a mess like that except human beings.
4: Oh?
0: Well, sir, little Egg Duff climbs around looking for something to eat, and he finds a little crumb of brown candy. And he eats it. It's delicious. And he eats some more.
4: Mm-hmm.
0: And he gets so much strength and energy, he walks right straight home again without any trouble.
4: Oh, gee, goody.
0: Uh-huh. And he tells all the other little elves all about the wonderful stuff he'd found, and they all wanted some. So being a bright little elf, little Egg Duff got a bee, got him to bring him some honey, and he milked a few milkweed plants to get some milk and made a batch of the finest fudge you ever saw.
4: Oh, where'd they get the chocolate, mister? Hmm.
0: Well, they got off of the beetle's cocoa. They got it all right. Anyway, all the little elves were so happy about it and so grateful to Egg Duff, and got to like fudge so much. You know what they did?
4: Sure.
0: Huh?
4: They call it fudge on account of that egg duff spelt backwards.
0: What?
4: Well, I gotta go now. So long, mister.
0: One of all the little point killers I ever heard. I still think that's...

0: joke, and his name was Keith. Snuggle up to people, then kick them in the teeth. Oh,
1: heavenly days, McGee. Haven't you finished making that fudge yet?
0: No, oh, not quite. I had to boil it over again.
1: Why?
0: I couldn't taste the mint sauce.
1: Mint sauce? McGee, this is going to be the most horrible...
0: Now. Take it easy, Mommy. Take it easy. Hand me the vanilla, will you? Please?
1: Certainly, sir. Here you are.
0: Thank you.
1: Oh,
0: yeah. That ought to do it.
1: It really should. I haven't smelled so much vanilla since I walked past the stag line at our high school graduation dance. Ah, oh, McGee, for goodness sakes, you can...
0: Come in.
1: Who is it?
2: Dr. Gamble, Molly. Where are you?
0: Oh, we're out in the kitchen, Doc. Come on out.
2: Well, well, this is a happy little domestic scene. You look cute in that apron, McGee. The only difference between you and Ann Sheridan is that you look like Bull Montana.
1: He's making a batch of fudge, Doctor.
2: Oh? Geez, smells swell. Let me stir it a while, McGee.
0: Okay, kid, come on. You stir 5 minutes and I'll stir 5 minutes.
1: Oh,
0: okay?
1: For goodness. Here, Doctor, here's an apron for you, too. The Ptolemaine sisters at work.
0: You interested in cooking, Doc?
2: Love it. Did you ever eat any of my guinea hen Maryland with sauce Gamble?
0: No. Never been in Maryland, Doc.
2: Oh.
0: I got a great little recipe for barbecued meatballs with wild rice. You see, you get yourself a pig.
2: Oh, yeah. Yeah, but wait till you try my spinach ring.
0: Hmm?
2: And my salami cacciatore. Brother, you haven't lived till you've tasted that. Now, look, first you take some dry sherry.
0: No. I never use dry sherry, Doc.
2: No?
0: Always wet sherry. The dry sherry...
1: Now, look, boys, am I in the way here? I can just as well go out on the porch and smoke a cigar.
2: No. Stick around, Molly. We'll just... Say, isn't this fudge about done, McGee? Look, it's getting hard.
0: Well, drop a drop of it into this glass of cold water, Doc. If it forms a little bead, it's ready to cool.
2: Okay.
1: Ah, very interesting. Sank like a mother's heart at Willie's first haircut.
0: It's done, Doc. It's done. Here, I'll put it out in this pan.
2: Boy, that really looks marvelous, McGee. That's the only green and purple fudge I ever saw.
0: Much obliged for helping me, Doc. You can have the first taste of it when it gets cool.
2: Oh, no. It's your recipe. You're entitled to the first bite.
0: Oh, no. You're the guest. You first. Oh,
2: well, let's compromise. We'll let Molly have the first
1: taste. No, you don't. No.
0: Why, Molly, I made this just for you. Gee whiz, after all the trouble I went to because you were hungry for some good homemade fudge, my gosh.
1: All right. Now get out of my kitchen, both of you. I'll let you know when it's cool. I've got to clean up in here. I haven't seen so many dirty pans since the Elks put on their last minstrel show.
2: Well, okay, Molly. Say, come on, McGee. I want to tell you about my venison fricassee.
0: Yeah, and I want to give you my recipe for pineapple upside-down muffins, Doc.
2: Oh, yeah.
0: First, you take a pineapple, uh-huh. Then you turn it upside down.
1: Ah, dear. There goes a good kid. Two good kids, in fact. Too good to be on the receiving end of what I have in mind when I look around this wreck of a kitchen. But now to dump out this murder mixture. And put the fudge I bought at Kramer's on a plate. There we are. And 3 lives saved. All right, boys, the fudge is cool. Come and get it. Come on. Ah, the patter of little feet.
2: Didn't take long to cool off, did it?
0: Why, certainly not. I had sense enough to drop a couple of ice cubes in it the last time I boiled it. Hey, this looks wonderful, Molly. Sure changes color when it gets cool, don't it?
1: Yes, it does, doesn't it?
2: Yeah. Ah, that's as fine a looking platter of goodies as I ever surveyed with these astigmatic old orbs. McGee, you're wonderful.
0: I told you it'd be okay when it got cool.
2: Mm-hmm.
0: Have a piece, Doc.
2: Thanks. Molly?
1: Thank you.
0: My gosh. It's delicious.
2: Yes, the best fudge I ever ate.
1: It's simply grand, McGee.
0: Well, I'm glad you like it, folks. Make you some anytime you like. That's a wonderful recipe I made up, if I do say so myself. And you know the most miraculous thing about it?
2: No.
1: What?
0: When it cools off, it's even got nuts in it.

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0: Molly.
1: Is that fudge all gone?
0: Well, I'm just finishing the last piece, dearie.
1: Okay. By the way, you started to tell me about something you got at Kramer's drugstore. What was that?
0: Well, now let me think. I had it on the tip of my tongue just a minute ago.
1: Never mind. Good night.
0: Good night, all.

This is Harlow Wilcox speaking for the makers of Johnson's Wax Products for home and industry, inviting you to be with us again next Tuesday night. Good night.

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I hate the thought of spending nights all alone, missing the thrill that once that we've known. 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
1: You're gonna tan my hide.
0: I can't leave this cabin.
1: What cabin joking, father?
0: I ain't going nowhere.
1: You ain't going nowhere more.
0: Just sit me here grabbing.
1: Grabbing?
0: Grabbing at the flies round this rocking chair.
1: Rocking chair, Lord.
0: My dear old Aunt Harriet.
1: Aunt Harriet.
0: How long in heaven she be?
1: Heaven she be, baby's old
0: Lord. Send that sweet chariot.
1: Oh, chariot.
0: For the end of the troubles, I see.
1: My sweet cherry.
0: Old rocking chair gets it, son.
1: Old rocking chair get it, father.
0: And judgment day is near.
1: And judgment day is near.
0: And I'm chained to my rocking chair.

Little Willie Green was from New Orleans, and a greedy boy was he. You see, he always liked a lot of kids hanging around just to keep him company. And then one day, his mama baked him a jelly roll. That's the bestest cake that was ever made. And when all the kids had come up begging Willie for a bite, here's what old Willie said. I ain't going to give nobody none of this jelly roll. I wouldn't give you a piece of cake to save your soul. My ma told me today, just before she went away, to be a good little boy, she'd bring me a toy. I'm my mama's pride and joy. There ain't no need for you to keep on hanging round. I love you and I hate to turn you down. Your lovin's awful sweet, but my jelly roll, it can't be beat. I know you want it, you craving for it, but I ain't going to give you none. Now, little Willie Green was really mean, and he was very stingy, too. You see, he always wanted something of what you had, but he didn't want to give nothing to you. Kind of like the world is today. I mean, it's getting that way. And then when his mama did bake him that luscious, ever-loving, honey-dripping jelly roll, then he'd try to hide it. I mean, he'd try. And then when all the kids would come around and say, Willie, won't you give me one little piece? Here's what old Willie'd cry. I ain't gonna give nobody none of this jelly roll. I wouldn't give you a piece of cake to save your soul. Cause my ma told me today, just before she went away, be a good little boy, she'd bring me a toy. I'm my mama's little Roy. There ain't no need for you to keep on hanging round. I love you and I hate to turn you down. Yes, that lovin's awful sweet, but my jelly roll just can't be beat. I know you want it, you craving for it, but I ain't gonna give you none. Not a crumb.

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Still I'm broke.

Boys, this is Gene Krupa with the Jazz Trio, featuring Charlie Ventura on tenor sax and Georgie Walters on piano. We'd like to do two tunes for you, Dark Eyes and Wire Brush Stomp.

0: The Lux Radio Theater brings you Gloria Jean, C. Aubrey Smith, Helen Parrish, and Frank Albertson in A Little Bit of Heaven. Ladies and gentlemen, your producer, Mr. Cecil B. DeMille. Greetings from Hollywood, ladies and gentlemen. The elderly individual with the scythe is ready to cut another year from under our feet. That makes most of us feel a bit older. But age will give way to youth tomorrow night when the new year is born. So tonight, we get the jump on Father Time, because the Lux Radio Theater is bustling with youth. The youthful spirits of 12-year-old Gloria Jean, of Helen Parrish, of Frank Albertson, and another who stayed young longer than any boy I know, C. Aubrey Smith, who is now romping past the 25th milestone of his motion picture career. Our play is A Little Bit of Heaven, recently released nationally by Universal Pictures. It's a good title, especially for the Christmas season. And it's guaranteed because the songs of Gloria Jean are really a little bit of heaven on earth. Gloria went back home to Pennsylvania to spend Christmas with her family and friends, but she had to promise that she wouldn't forget us in the excitement of the holiday. And she kept that promise by showing up for the first rehearsal just about letter perfect in her part. In A Little Bit of Heaven, she plays a very young radio singer who becomes a star overnight. That's what actually happened to Gloria in pictures, so she knows whereof she acts, although she didn't have quite the same complications in real life as in the play. In another leading role in this merry production is a star of many years standing, the star behind the scenes of the Lux Radio Theater, Lux Flakes. It's setting new records in popularity every day with housewives. Week by week, year by year, its fan mail increases as more and more women discover its magic talents. And we can't ask for any better evidence that we've got a winner. So if you're not acquainted with Lux Flakes yet, well, I suggest that's one way of starting the new year right. I'll even go out on a limb and predict that Lux Flakes will make your new year happier. Now for A Little Bit of Heaven. We ring up the curtain on the first act of tonight's play, starring Gloria Jean as Midge, C. Aubrey Smith as Grandpa, Helen Parrish as Janet, and Frank Albertson as Bob. There's a music lesson in progress at the studio of Signor Antonio. He's the same Signor Antonio, better known as Plain Tony, who runs a spaghetti house on New York's East Side. And the studio is the tiny kitchen of his restaurant. The pupil with the crystal clear voice is Midge Loring, one of the neighborhood kids, a nightingale among the pots and pans.
1: Oh, good. That's a nice image. It's a beautiful.
2: Thanks, Tony. Well, I gotta go now. Goodbye.
3: Goodbye? Hey, what do you mean? You gotta take the lesson yet?
2: Oh, I can't, Tony. I've gotta go round up all my uncles and tell them about Wednesday.
3: Wednesday? Oh, Wednesday's gonna come.
2: Oh, but Tony, it's the surprise party for Mom and Pop.
3: Hmm?
2: The whole family's gonna be there. Mom and Pop and Grandpa and Janet and Uncle Dan and Uncle Ed and Uncle Jack and Uncle Bert and Uncle Mike and...
3: Oh, you got too many uncles.
2: And I gotta tell them all about it.
3: All right, but tomorrow. Tomorrow we have a long lesson, no?
2: Sure, Tony.
3: Sure. And when a party comes, I make a spaghetti a la Tony. I close up the restaurant for the whole night, special for your mom and pops, eh?
2: Oh, and that reminds me. I meant to ask you, Tony, do you think you could afford to trust Janet for the party?
3: Oh, your sister, she lose her job again, no?
2: Hmm? Yeah. A customer came into the store and bawled her out for something, and, well, you know Janet.
3: She's a ball out the customer, I know.
2: Yeah, yeah. She's getting more like Grandpa every day. Anyway, she's out of a job.
3: Well, that's all right. Sure, I'm going to trust her. But what she needs more as a job is a boyfriend. A fine fellow who's got a job and who can buy her a nice little house, and then they can get married. There is nothing so good like a marriage and kids. Hmm?
2: That's what Mom says. She says Janet ought to find someone compatible.
3: Hmm? You think so, huh?
2: What's compatible, Tony? Are you compatible?
3: Oh, Midge, of course not. I'm an American, and I'm going to stay American, please.
4: Hey, Midge!
2: Hello, Jerry.
4: Come on out in the street. Big doings. Hurry up.
2: What is it, an accident?
4: No, a street broadcast.
3: Broadcast in the streets?
4: Yeah, they're asking everybody questions. Come on, Midge.
2: See you tomorrow, Tony. Goodbye.
3: Hey, wait for a Tony. Hey, wait a minute.
5: Oh, that was marvelous, Mrs. Mitchell. No, no, now, don't go away. Just stay right here at the microphone, Mrs. Mitchell. I've got one more question for you.
2: All right, go ahead.
5: Well, Mrs. Mitchell, will you complete the following quotation from the classics? Mary had a little...
2: Mary had a little... Now, don't tell me.
5: No coaching, please.
2: Mary had a little...
5: What do you eat with mint sauce?
2: Huh?
5: Lamb! Lamb it is. Fine, Mrs. Mitchell. Absolutely 100% perfect. Thank you very much, Mrs. Mitchell. What do you say, Cotton? Who's next?
6: Right here, Bob. This is Mrs. Schultz.
5: Thank you, Cotton. Ladies and gentlemen, my partner has just brought a very lovely lady to our microphone, Mrs. Schultz. Now, Mrs. Schultz, before we start, would you mind imitating a rooster?
7: Why? Why should I imitate a rooster?
5: Oh, no reason. No reason at all, but
7: it's silly.
5: Well, yes, it is.
7: It's ridiculous. I wouldn't do it.
5: Oh, thank you, Mrs. Schultz. Now, surely someone feels the urge to crow. Who'll it be?
2: I can do it, mister.
5: Well, that's the girl. Go right ahead.
2: Cock-a-doodle-doo!
5: Very good, very good. Straight from the barnyard. What's your name, young lady?
2: Mitch Loring. What's yours?
5: Bob Cayley. Oh, but we're not here to talk about me. Suppose you tell us something about yourself.
2: Well, I live up there across the street on the second floor. There's quite a lot of us. There's Mom and Pop and Grandpa and Uncle Dan. And I've got other uncles, too, such as Dan, Ed, Jack, Bert, Mike, Wes, Ferris, Pete, Louie, Freddie, and Sherm. And a very pretty sister who's out of a job right now. Oh, and I sing besides.
5: What a family and what a memory.
2: Oh, I haven't even started to tell you about my uncles. They've all got uniforms. That is, all except Uncle Dan. He sells things.
5: What things?
2: Anything. Only he's out of a job, too. My Uncle Ed's a lion tamer in the circus. Uncle Jack's a cop. Uncle Sherm's a street cleaner. Oh, I mean a Department of Sanitation man. Uncle Pete's a prison guard. Uncle Pat's a captain on a barge. And Uncle...
5: Whoa, I think that gives us a pretty good idea. And now suppose you sing for us.
2: You mean sing into this thing here?
5: Why, that's not a thing, young lady. That's a microphone. Please, sing a song.
2: Well, okay. Tony, play for me, will you?
1: Oh, sure, I play.
5: Ladies and gentlemen, presenting Miss Midge Loring, the young lady with the...

0: Miss Loring, that was swell. Thank you very much.
1: Well, that's all right. But I've got to go now and see my uncle. Goodbye.
2: Oh, wait a minute. Don't go. Hey, Cotton, grab that girl. She's a sweetheart.
1: But where are we going? What are we going to do?
2: Young lady, we're going to make you famous, aren't we, Cotton?
3: I'll say we are.
2: And there's nothing to be nervous about, not a thing.
1: Oh, I'm not nervous.
2: Of course not. Harrington's a great guy, isn't he, Cotton?
3: Yeah, he'll love you. He loves everybody.
1: Who's Mr. Harrington?
2: Oh, he's our boss, one of the nicest fellows you'd ever want to meet. Huh, Cotton?
3: Inside and out, he's a prince. A prince.
2: Well, here we are. Hiya, Miss Brown.
4: Hello.
2: Say, is the old walrus busy?
4: Go right in. He's waiting for you.
2: Fine. Now, you folks sit right down here, and I'll get this thing all set.
3: Oh, Bob, don't you think you need me?
2: What for? Kaylee never misses. See you in 2 minutes. Well, Chief, how are you? Did you hear the broadcast?
5: Yep.
2: Great, huh?
5: Yep. You're fired. Finished. Get out.
2: What? Oh, but that girl, that voice.
5: Grab that girl. She's a sweetheart. Did anyone ever tell you this is a quiz program? Last Tuesday, you broadcast a cat and dog fight.
2: Oh, but this is...
5: Yes?
6: Mr. Dixon wants to talk to you.
5: Tell him I'm out to lunch. Tell him I'm in jail. You hear that? The sponsor. Day before yesterday, a woman talked about her operation for 13 minutes.
2: But, Mr...
5: What is it?
6: Mr. Dixon says it's of the utmost importance.
5: Tell him I'm taking a nap. Tell him I'll be back Thursday. Another account out the window. Grab that girl. She's a sweetheart. Making dates on our time.
2: Now, just a minute, Mr. Harrington. At the risk of losing my job.
5: At the risk of losing what job? You haven't got a job. What is it?
6: He won't take no for an answer.
5: All right, put him on.
2: Now, listen, Mr.
5: You shut up. Hello. Hello, Mr. Dixon. Say, I'm mighty sorry about that program today. It was all a mistake. One of my men... Huh? Oh, you did? Oh, well, certainly, that's the way we planned it.
2: Oh, we did, huh?
5: Quiet. Of course, Mr. Dixon, we're just trying to keep her undercover. You never catch me with my pants... You never catch me with the grass growing under my feet.
2: Never mind that stuff. I want to tell you...
5: Quiet, quiet. All right, Mr. Dixon, I'll call you as soon as it's all settled. Say about lunchtime tomorrow? Fine. Goodbye. He likes her. He wants her on his show. Where is she?
2: Don't look at me. I don't work here anymore.
5: Now, Bob, don't be hasty. Trouble with you is you're always flying off the handle. Why should you want to quit at a time like this?
2: Quit? You fired
5: me. That's beside the point. Where's that girl?
2: All right, Mr. Harrington. Maybe we can talk terms.
5: Terms? What do you mean, terms?
2: Well, you've got the sponsor, we've got the girl. I'll call you up when it's all settled. Say, about lunchtime tomorrow.
5: Now wait, Bob!
2: So long, Mr. Harrington.
5: Come back here! Come back!
3: Well, Bob, what did he say?
2: It's all set. He wants her. The sponsor wants her. She's in.
3: Oh, swell.
2: Midge, we're going to make your name a household word.
1: You mean singing on the radio?
2: A coast-to-coast hookup. Fame and fortune. Your picture in the fan magazine.
3: I can see it now. Midge Loring, the dead-end diva.
2: What do you think of it, Midge?
1: We'll have to ask the family.
2: The family?
3: The whole family, uncles included?
1: No, just Mom and Pop and Sis and Uncle Dan and Grandpa. But Grandpa's the real boss. Whenever something makes him mad, he starts breaking canes over the furniture.
2: Oh, well, does he break many of them?
1: 2 or 3 a week.
2: Uh-oh. Cotton, prepare to meet Grandpa.
7: No, no, no, no, no. I've said my granddaughter's not going to do it, and that's all there is to it.
2: But for the love of Jezebel, did a little extra income ever hurt anyone?
7: Yes, it's like trying to cage a nightingale or a lark. They stop singing.
3: How about canaries?
7: Oh, bosh.
2: Look, we'll leave it to the family. Mr. Loring, you're Midge's father. What do you think?
8: Well, personally, I think that
7: It doesn't matter what he thinks. He's only got into this family by marriage.
9: What about me? I was born into it. Nobody asked my opinion.
7: Nobody wants it.
1: This is my Uncle Dan.
2: Oh, how do you do?
9: Hi.
2: Now, look. I understand you're a businessman.
9: Sure, when I work.
3: Then you ought to see the possibilities of this thing. Think of it, $100 a week.
9: You said 200.
3: Who did?
9: You did.
3: I did not.
2: Cotton, don't argue. All right, it's 200. Mrs. Loring, let me ask you.
10: Yes?
2: Mrs. Loring, wouldn't you like to have a nice, shiny dishwashing machine? Think of it. You put the dishes in, turn the switch, and relax.
10: It sounds nice to me. Don't you think so, Grandpa?
7: For the last time, as long as I'm head of this family, the answer is no.
3: Well, when can we know?

0: Definitely.
1: Here, somebody hand these young pups their hats and get them out of here before I lose my temper. I've had all I can stand. Good night.
2: Well, now you've met Grandpa.
3: Yeah.
0: Meeting Grandpa's like shaking hands with a buzzsaw.
3: Well, goodbye, folks.
4: Goodbye.
3: So long, boys.
5: Better luck next time, gentlemen.
3: Yeah, maybe if we...
6: Hello, family.
2: Oh, Janet, come here.
6: Dinner ready, Mom? I brought some of those pickles that Pop likes. Oh, company?
3: Hello.
2: Janet, this is Bob. Bob Cayley. Bob, this is Janet, my sister. And this is Cotton, Cotton Bates.
6: How do you do?
0: Hello.
2: They heard me sing and asked me a lot of questions, and they took me down to the office, and it was all fixed, and now...
6: Hey, now, wait a minute, Midge. What's this all about?
2: It's about me singing on the radio.
6: Why, Midge, that's wonderful.
7: I'll say it is, for $300 a week.
0: $300?
7: $300.
0: But I just said...
7: $300. Take it or leave it.
0: Oh, now, listen.
3: Forget it, Cotton. $300, okay. We haven't got her anyhow.
6: Well, what happened?
2: Grandpa said no.
6: Oh.
5: He was pretty positive, too.
7: And how? He almost wrecked the jerk.
6: What did he do?
2: He broke his cane.
6: Uh-oh. That sounds bad. Very bad.
2: Janet, you've got to do something. You've got to talk to him.
6: Well, honey, I'll try, but gosh, in this house, man proposes, Grandpa disposes.
3: Look, Miss Loring, I'm not trying to cage larks and nightingales. I'm not a crook, and I'm not crazy. I'm just trying to put Midge on the air where she can make a lot of money. Now, do you see anything wrong with that?
6: No, it sounds perfect to me.
3: Well, can't we do something with that old, with Grandpa?
6: I'd like to help, but when he starts breaking canes, I don't know how to approach him.
3: For the love of Jezebel, there must be some way. Look here, Miss Loring, why can't you and I, what I mean is, it's been swell meeting you and all that, but I'd like to see you again soon. And while some people don't care for nightclubs, other people often find them very enjoyable. Maybe you
6: Wait
3: could,
6: a minute. Now, what's this all about?
3: Well, I've got two tickets for the opening of the Martinique tonight. Can you be ready at 9?
6: Why, I don't know.
3: How about it, family?
4: Yes.
2: Gee, I'll bet Janet's having a swell time. Think so, Grandpa?
8: Huh?
2: He was a nice fellow, wasn't he? Mr. Cayley, I mean.
8: Yeah. Are we going to have that game of checkers, or ain't we?
2: Oh, all right. Grandpa, how does a dishwashing machine work?
8: Well, it works by electricity. You put the dishes in, you turn it on, and that's all there is.
2: And the dishes don't break?
8: No.
2: Gee, that's wonderful. Too bad we don't have one.
8: Huh?
2: You know, Grandpa, I love to sing.
8: And we love to hear you.
2: I bet you if I sang loud enough, they could hear me maybe 2 blocks away, huh?
8: I suppose so.
2: And if you could sing loud enough to have people hear you maybe 1,000 miles away, in Chicago or Iowa or, gosh, maybe even Africa, that'd really be something, wouldn't it?
8: It certainly would.
2: And if they wanted to pay you for, so for instance, we could get a dishwashing machine and Pop could get a new suit and we could have all sorts of nice things.
8: Listen here, young lady, there's no need for you to bother your head about that. At your age, you ought to be having fun and getting educated.
2: How long does it take to get educated?
8: Well, it starts the day you're born and stops the day you die.
2: Kind of keeps you busy, doesn't it?
8: The important thing is to find happiness and hold on to it. If you don't find it by just having nice new things. Here, let me tell you a story.
2: Okay, Grandpa.
8: Once there was a prince that was very sick, and the doctor said the only thing to cure him would be to find a happy man and buy his shirt and wear it. The prince searched and searched and searched, but he couldn't find a single happy man. One day, when he was just about to give up in defeat, he passed a field and saw the farmer plowing. And the man was singing. Singing at the top of his lungs. Why are you singing, said the prince. Because I'm happy, said the farmer. Let me buy your shirt. I'll pay you anything you like for it, said the prince. I'm sorry, said the farmer, but I haven't got a shirt. There you are. Don't you like it?
2: It's okay. Just the same, I wish we had that dishwashing machine.

0: Janet, is that you?
1: Hello, Midge. I didn't mean to wake you up.
0: Oh, that's all right. Oh, he gave you flowers, huh?
1: Mm-hmm.
0: Gee, must be nice.
1: Oh, yes, he's swell. Unzip me, will you?
0: Is he a good dancer?
1: Oh, marvelous.
0: Then you had a good time, huh?
1: Wonderful. First we went to the Colony Club for dinner, and from there we went to the Martinique, and then we went to some little place. I've forgotten the name of it.
2: Quiet in there.
0: There he goes again, always stopping everybody.
1: Why, Midge, what's the matter?
0: Oh, he won't buy a dishwashing machine. I have to get educated from the day I'm born till the day I die. I can't sing on the radio just because some old guy out in the field hasn't got a shirt.
1: Oh, darling, don't get so upset about it.
0: Oh, but I want to do it, Janet, more than anything I ever wanted.
1: You really want to?
0: Oh, yes.
1: All right, dear, but don't worry about it now. Go to sleep. I'll talk to Grandpa about it tomorrow.
0: Yeah, maybe one word lead to another.
1: We'll see. Good night.
0: Good night. Oh, Janet.
1: Yes?
0: Would you say offhand like that Mr. Cayley was compatible?
1: Why, yes, I guess so. Why?
0: Oh, nothing. Good night.

And so the curtain falls on Act One of A Little Bit of Heaven, starring Gloria Jean, C. Aubrey Smith, Helen Parrish, and Frank Albertson. Now for one of our old-time American tunes, played by Lou Silvers and our orchestra.

0: Thank you, Lou, for the haunting strains of Carry Me Back to Old Virginia. You know, I asked Lou to play that because I have some news from Virginia, from its beautiful capital city, Richmond. That was one of the places where a survey was made not so long ago, a part of a nationwide search for information. Women in Richmond, as in other cities from Boston to San Francisco, were asked just how they cared for their nice things. And when all the results from all the cities were added up,
1: the answer was 2-1 for Lux Flakes.
0: Right, Sally. All over the country, it's 2-1 for new Quick Lux. Twice as many women use Lux Flakes for stockings, underthings, sweaters, and so on, as use any other flakes, chips, or beads.
1: Well, you must admit we women are bright, Mr. Ruick.
0: Well, I always admit that, Sally. 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
1: Well, new Quick Lux is so much faster.
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1: It goes further, too.
0: Right again, Sally. New Quick Lux Flakes give more suds, ounce for ounce, than any of these other soaps, even in hard water.
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0: 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Yes, it's faster, goes further, and it's wonderfully gentle. No wonder it's new Quick Lux Flakes 2-1 among women all over the USA. 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Now, our producer, Mr. DeMille.
2: Act 2 of A Little Bit of Heaven, starring Gloria Jean as Midge, C. Aubrey Smith as Grandpa, Helen Parrish as Janet, and Frank Albertson as Bob. Fame and fortune stood on the Loring threshold, and Grandpa slammed the door. But the family pressure proved too much for him, and Grandpa finally had to give in. Now the family has come to talk terms in Mr. Harrington's office. Copies of the contract have been handed to Midge, Mom, Pop, Janet, and Uncle Dan. The Lorings work strictly as a unit.
3: Well, folks, you ready to sign?
4: Oh, give them a chance, Mr. Harrington. They're still reading it. How's it look, Midge?
5: Am I the party of the second part?
4: That's right. How's it by you, Dan?
6: I don't know. There's a lot of stuff in here that don't make sense. Comp mentis, nunc pro tunc. It ain't even American.
7: It sounds like they're taking my little girl away from me.
4: Oh, no, no, Mrs. Loring.
8: Say, what's this thing here?
3: What's that, Mr. Loring?
8: It says here that she gets paid on Wednesdays. Why not Saturdays?
3: Well, the checks are made out on Tuesday and delivered on Wednesday.
8: Why? Why not pay her on Saturday?
4: Don't give it a second thought. That clause doesn't mean a thing.
8: If it doesn't mean a thing, why is it in here?
3: Because a contract's a mutual agreement. A promise to...
6: Yeah, but it looks to me like the party of the second part is doing all the promising.
3: All our contracts have the same promises.
8: I still don't get this about being paid on Wednesday.
3: Now listen,
4: easy, Mr. Harrington, easy. Now believe me, Mr. Loring, there's nothing to worry about. Just sign the contract and we're all set.
8: Now don't rush me, don't rush me.
6: Yeah, after all, this is an important step we're taking.
8: Yeah, what's the matter with Saturday?
3: There's nothing the matter with Saturday.
8: But everybody gets paid on Saturday.
6: It looks like a loophole to me. I think we ought to get some legal advice from Uncle Pete.
3: Uncle Pete? Who's he?
5: He's a prison guard.
3: A prison guard? All right, she gets paid on Saturday.
8: Now you're talking my language.
3: And now will you sign the contract?
5: Go on, Pop, take the plunge.
8: All right.
4: Fine, fine.
8: There you are, sir.
3: Thank you.
8: This is the happiest day of my life.
6: Yeah, I won't have to work either.
3: Well, that's all, folks. Hope you'll all be very happy. Now, Midge, I'll expect you back at 5 o'clock for rehearsal.
5: 5 o'clock? Oh, but today is Wednesday.
3: I thought we'd settled all that.
5: Mr. Harrington, I don't think you understand.
3: I know I don't.
5: Mom, Pop, will you go outside for a minute?
8: What for?
5: Oh, go ahead, Pop, please.
8: All right. Come on, Mama.
9: Don't sign anything, dear.
5: You see, Mr. Harrington, today is Wednesday.
3: You said that.
5: Well, I'm giving a surprise party for Mom and Pop.
3: Go on.
5: Well, Tony's got everything ready, see?
3: I see.
5: And after all, you wouldn't want me to disappoint all my uncles, would you?
3: Oh, no, no. What's a rehearsal compared with a lot of uncles?
5: Now you're talking.
3: Yeah, ooh.
5: Thank you, Mr. Harrington.
10: Everybody, quiet, please, quiet, eh? Quiet, eh? Thank you, thank you. And now my beautiful little pupil, she's going to sing.

0: It's a beautiful, no? Si, it's a beautiful. And now we're going to have a speech from Grandpops, eh?
1: Well, all I want to say is that I think we ought to take time and give thanks that we're all here enjoying the rarest thing in life, happiness. We are happy because we bear no grudge against any man. What's his is his, and what's ours is ours. We've been jugging along day after day and year after year without needing any help or interference. We've been pretty self-sufficient. It's nice to think that we've made a little bit of heaven for ourselves, and let's hope that we stay that way and... get on with your tomfoolery.
2: Harrington, who haven't you met yet?
3: Well, I've met so many people.
2: Oh, Uncle Pat. Uncle Pat, this is Mr. Harrington.
3: Hi. How do you do?
2: Uncle Pat's a barge captain.
3: Is that so?
4: That's right. 16 years a seagoing man. One prize between Hoboken and Staten Island.
2: And this is Uncle Ed.
5: Hi.
3: How do you do?
2: Uncle Ed works in the circus.
5: Yeah, line taming's my dodge. I take care of Leo the line. One of the finest specimens in the world. Got a head 5 feet around.
3: Very interesting. Very interesting.
2: Oh, and this is my Uncle Pete, the prison guard.
3: Oh, the legal advisor.
6: Hi.
3: Well, is that all of them?
2: Let's see. Dan, Ed, Bert, Mike, Wes, Francis, Pete, Louie, Freddie, Sharon.
3: What about the one you said was a deep sea diver?
2: Oh, Uncle Walt? Oh, he hasn't come up yet. And this is Uncle Jack. He's a traffic cop.
6: Hi.
2: Well, I guess that's all. Have a good time, Mr. Harrington.
3: Yeah.
6: Say, Mr. Harrington, I understand you're in the radio dodge. How'd you like to audition the policeman's glee club sometime?
3: Thanks, but if it's all the same
6: no
3: to you...
6: No trouble at all. I'll send him up someday. Of course, you know, I can't leave my horse.
3: Oh, that's too bad.
2: Well, Grandpa, I guess between us we arranged a pretty fine family.
1: Aye. They're a bit giddy and mixed up, but you and I, we'll keep our eyes on them, eh?
2: Sure we will.
7: I don't understand it, Janet. All my life I teach a singer. All my life she's a music.
8: I know, Tony.
7: No, you tell me I can't teach a midge no more. Why you say that, Janet? Eh?
8: I'm sorry, Tony. I thought you'd understand.
7: Oh, what's the matter? She's no sing good for those radio people, eh?
8: It isn't that. She's under contract to them. She's got to do what they say.
7: They. I know it is not you. It is they. They make you do this to me, eh?
8: Try to understand. Francois is only continuing the work you've already done, Tony.
7: Francois? Who's a Francois? Maybe he's a hero of me, but I never hear of him, eh?
8: Don't feel you've lost her. Midge will come down and see you as often as she can.
7: Coming down?
8: Oh, yes, we're moving. Uptown to, well, to a much bigger place.
7: Oh, I see. Nice, swell house now, huh? That's in a contract, too, yes?
8: Huh? Oh, no, it isn't, Tony, but...
2: Hello, sis. Sorry, I'm late, Tony. How about starting with Santa Lucia today?
7: No, Santa Lucia.
2: All right. The arpeggio, legato, and staccato. La, la, la, la, la, la, la.
7: No. Stop it, please.
2: Oh, is it as bad as that? It must be because I'm out of breath. Give me another minute.
7: No, it's no lesson today, Mitch.
2: Oh, I won't be late again, Tony. Honest, I
7: won't. No, it's not it. Tony, he's a teach you everything he knows. No more left for Tony.
2: What? Oh, no, Tony. That's not so.
7: Sure, it is so. Sure, it's so. From now on, Tony, he's to take a back seat.
2: Oh, no, you can't. Why, I couldn't do anything without you, Tony. Oh, Janet, tell him.
8: Now, look, Midge, singing on the radio is different, and Mr. Harrington is getting you a special teacher.
2: But I don't want a special teacher. I want Tony.
7: What's the matter with you? It's the best thing in the world for you. It's like going from a school to college. Tony, he's a schooler. Francois, he's a college.
2: Francois? Who is he?
7: What? You never hear of Francois? Why, everybody knows Francois. He's a great maestro. You will like him fine, see. And someday he'll make you a great singer. Sure, that's what he do. He make you a bigger star. Tony, he's can do nothing for you.
2: Oh, Tony.
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9: And here's a picture, Tony. Midge Loring, radio star, with her sister Janet Loring, and Eric Montague, well-known man around Manhattan.
7: This a fellow around Manhattan. Who's a she?
9: She's a he.
7: All right, all right. Who's a he?
9: I guess he's Janet's gentleman friend.
7: Oh. He's a pretty good-looking fellow, no?
9: No.
7: Hmm. Anything I don't like of myself?
9: Gee, I hope Midge ain't got a gentleman friend, too.
7: Hmm? No.
9: Well, she ain't been around lately.
7: Well, you see, Midge, she's a bigger star. Stars cannot visit the Earth all the time because the stars got plenty to do. Got to work hard so she can keep on a shining.
12: Tony, where are you?
9: It's Midge.
7: It's a Midge.
12: Hello, Jerry.
9: Oh. Hello. Gee, I'm glad to see you.
7: Oh, I am glad for to see you. Oh, come on. Come on, Midge, darling. Sit down. Oh, my goodness. How's everything, eh?
12: Hunky-dory. The folks sent their love. What's new around here?
7: Oh, everything's the same.
9: Jimmy Buckley bust his tooth. He tried to open a walnut.
7: Hey, you know Mrs. Mitchell? She's a fight with her husband. Each one don't talk to the other one, and he's a very happy.
12: Listen, I came back to tell you, I'm having a big New Year's Eve party Tuesday, and you're all invited. It's at our place.
7: A bigger party at your place?
12: Yes, will you come?
7: Oh, sure.
12: Oh, that's swell. Well, I gotta go now. I still got a lot of uncles to contact. Goodbye, Tony.
7: Goodbye, goodbye.
9: I'll help you contact them.
12: All right. So long, Tony, and don't forget.
7: New Year's Eve. I want to be there.
12: Goodbye.
7: Goodbye. Goodbye.
9: Gee, that's a nice hat you got there, Midge.
12: I'm glad you like it. Janet helped me pick it up.
9: You haven't got a new boyfriend, too, have you?
12: Of course not. What do you mean, too?
9: Well, Janet's got one. I seen his picture in the paper.
12: Oh, Ricky? He just sort of hangs around educating the family. You know, walk like this, talk like that, eat like this.
9: Oh, one of those.
12: Yeah, but he's not compatible like Bob.
9: Then what's she doing with him?
12: Well, she just goes out with him when Bob's busy. You know how it is.
9: You sure you haven't got another boyfriend?
12: Why, Jerry, I'm cross my heart sure.
9: Gee, that's swell. You know what? I got a raise. And the 10th Avenue Delivery Boys Association's elected me president.
12: Golly, Jerry, you're really going places. But then I always had a feeling you'd be president.
9: You did?
12: I sure did.
9: Oh, Midge. Oh, gee. Gosh.
13: I think steak and mashed potatoes would be all right for Midge's party, don't you, Janet?
8: Oh, but, Mother, we should have something fancy for people like the DeWolves.
14: Maybe Ricky's got a suggestion.
8: Yes, what do you say, Ricky?
15: Well, perhaps terrapin alla rivieri for the main course, then pate de foie gras with the salad and bomba rum for dessert. I think that would be enough.
14: Washed down with a good vintage wine.
16: Yeah. Hey, what is this terrapin, turkey?
14: No, you dope. It's capon.
17: Hi, family.
13: Midge, darling.
12: I've never seen you.
13: Oh, Midge, dear. I'm just making out the menu for your party New Year's Eve. We're going to have trappin' a la Riviera and...
12: Fine. And have some hard-boiled eggs for Uncle Jack and some corned beef for Uncle Pete and some pickled onions for Uncle Walt, so they'll have something to eat.
16: Uncle Jack?
14: Uncle Walt?
12: Sure, they're all coming. And we don't need a fancy band for the party. Uncle Sherman and fiddle will take care of the music.
8: Uncle Sherman?
12: Uh-huh.
15: I do not believe I have met these gentlemen.
12: You will. They're all coming in full-dress uniforms.
15: In uniforms?
12: That's right. And you needn't be afraid of meeting them. They're very democratic people. They'd be nice to anybody. See you later, family. I gotta go and practice.
15: Oh, Janet, these uncles.
8: Oh, don't worry about them, Ricky. I don't believe they'll come. As a matter of fact, we just have to make sure that they don't.
16: Hey, Midge, hurry it up. We're on the air in 2 minutes.
12: Hello, Bob. Hello, Cotton.
18: Hiya, Midge.
16: Shake it up, honey.
12: How do you like my dress?
18: Oh, swell.
16: Great.
12: I got a special for the party tonight. Don't forget, you're coming home with me, both of you.
16: Oh, the party. Well, I'm sorry, Midge, but it looks as if Cotton and I won't be able to go. You see, well, you remember Cotton.
18: I don't know what you're talking about.
16: Well, anyway, we can't come, Midge.
12: Oh, but you can't not come. You gotta come. Everybody's expecting you.
16: Well, yes, but...
12: What's the matter, Bob? You never come around the house anymore. Are you mad at someone?
16: No, it's just that...
18: 10 seconds, Bob.
16: Okay. Are you ready, Midge?
12: Yes, but you better be waiting for me after that broadcast or Grandpa will take his cane to you.
16: Okay, okay. Now watch it. Good evening, ladies and gentlemen. We'd like you to meet Miss Midge Lawrence.

0: Oh, hurry up. They're probably all here already.
1: Midge, are you sure we're expected at this party?
2: Yeah, how's about it?
0: Oh, don't be silly. Come on.
3: Boy, what a mob.
0: Hand your derby to the butler, Cotton. We're getting high class around here.
4: Hello, darling. Happy New Year.
0: Well, Happy New Year, Janet. Well,
1: hello, Janet. Long time no see.
4: Why, Bob, this is a pleasant surprise.
1: Surprise?
2: Hey, Midge, what goes?
4: Hello, Cotton. Happy New Year.
2: Oh, thanks.
4: Come on in and meet everybody.
0: Wait a minute. Janet, where is everybody?
4: Why, everybody's here, dear.
5: Well, greetings, my little nightingale.
6: How's it, kid?
0: Hello, Uncle Dan. Say, where's Uncle Pat and Uncle Sherm?
7: Happy New Year, Midge.
0: Hello, Mom. Where's Tony and Uncle Ed and everybody? Why didn't they come?
8: Well, Midge, quite a gathering you've got here, eh?
0: Hello, Grandpa. Have you seen Uncle Pete and Sherm and Tony and everybody?
8: Not yet.
0: Well, what's the matter?
8: Don't ask me.
7: Midge, dear, they're not coming.
0: Not coming?
8: Why not?
7: Well, you see, Janet told them that...
8: Told them what?
4: I told them this wasn't exactly a family party and that we...
0: Not a family party? Oh, but Janet, this is New Year's. How can I have a New Year's party without my uncle?
7: But, darlings, we're having a lovely party.
3: Oh, everyone's having a swell time.
4: You see, darling, we'd already invited these other people.
8: Oh, so there's no room for the family, eh?
4: I didn't mean that. I told them we'd have them some other time.
8: Some other time? And I rigged myself up in a stiff collar for this. I'm going up and go to bed.
0: So am I. Good night, everybody.
7: Midge, dear.
8: Now, wait, Midge.
2: Hey, Bob, what do you say?
1: Yeah, let's go to some nice low-class joint. Too many stuffed shirts around here. We don't fit in. Good night, Janet.
4: Is that supposed to break my heart?
1: Look at her, Cotton. Same eyes, same nose, same face. But it just isn't the same girl.
4: If that's your idea of being funny...
1: My idea is that it's just too bad that Midge's uncles can't come to her own party.
4: And my idea is that it's just too bad you can't mind your own business.
2: And my idea is to get out before blood is drawn.
4: Well, what are you waiting for? Haven't you said enough?
1: No. For the love of Jezebel, if anybody'd ever told me that you would go high hat...
4: Have you finished?
1: Yeah, that's all I have to say to you, now or ever.
4: That just suits me fine.
1: Well, I'm glad you're pleased.
4: I'm delighted. Goodbye.
1: Goodbye.
0: Come in.
8: Hello, Midge. Gone to bed?
0: Yes. Everybody left?
8: All gone. I was wondering if you'd seen my glasses. I've mislaid them somewhere.
0: You've got them on.
8: Huh? Oh, I lose my head one day. Come now, lass. Crying never cured anything.
0: Grandpa, what's happened to everybody?
8: I don't know. They've just changed.
0: Golly, maybe I've changed too.
8: Not you, honey. Never.
0: Then what's the matter with them all?
8: Well, so long as they were struggling along, they were satisfied with very little. They had their work to do, some of them, and that kept them busy. Then you went on the radio, and the money began to roll in.
0: Does money change people?
8: Not always. Sometimes it depends how you use it. But sometimes it makes people sort of lose their bearings.
0: You mean we're not like that man out in the field anymore? We've got too many shirts?
8: Aye, that's what's the matter.
0: Then, Grandpa, you've got to do something. You've just
8: got
0: to.
8: It's got me stumped.
0: Oh, but, Grandpa, we just can't give up.
8: When you're my age, you'll find out you can't change human nature.
0: Oh, that's pretty tough, huh?
8: Yeah, pretty tough.
0: Grandpa, what if I'd never learned to sing? What if I'd never gone on the radio and made a lot of money? What if I lost my voice all of a sudden?
8: Well, I suppose we'd be back where we were. And a lot happier.
0: Uh-huh.
8: What'd you say?
0: Oh, nothing. Just, uh-huh.

0: The curtain falls on Act Two of A Little Bit of Heaven, starring Gloria Jean, C. Aubrey Smith, Helen Parrish, and Frank Albertson. During this brief intermission before Mr. DeMille presents Act Three, we bring you another of our real-life stories. Mrs. L. Blythe of Toronto, Canada, has written us a delightful story about a New Year's party she gave last year. With her young daughter, she was going over last-minute plans.
1: There. I think that takes care of everything.
2: Oh, Mother, there's one more thing. You've just got to have a new dress for the party.
1: I certainly need one, but we simply can't afford it.
2: Oh, Mums, please. You'd look so scrumptious.
1: But, honey...
2: Won't you look for one anyway?
1: Well, I'll try. Maybe I'll run into a bargain. I didn't have much hope I'd find anything, but I did go shopping. And I found a $15 dress marked down to almost nothing because it was terribly soiled. The dress was so pretty and such a bargain, I decided to get it and try washing it in Lux Flakes. And I'm glad I did because it turned out beautifully. When my party broke up on New Year's Eve...
3: Oh, Millie, darling, it's been a lovely party, and you look divine.
4: Certainly do. That's a stunning dress.
5: Oh, Millie always looks smart.
4: Oh, thank you so much, all of you.
1: Well, naturally, that made me very happy. Just think, I had a lovely new dress, and I saved many dollars, thanks to Lux Flakes.
0: Yes, new Quick Lux does save money. 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

0: curtain rises on the third act of A Little Bit of Heaven. The fertile brain of little Midge Loring is hard at work on the problem of changing human nature. At the studio, a few hours before the broadcast, there's a rehearsal in progress. The musical conductor nods at Midge for her cue. Midge clears her throat, opens her mouth, and hits the first note.
1: What's the matter, Midge?
2: I don't know.
3: Try that note again, please.
2: That's funny. Nothing comes out.
1: Maybe you swallowed your chewing gum.
2: I didn't have any chewing gum. Still nothing comes out.
3: Miss Loring, such things do not happen to a pupil of Francois.
1: Come on, Midge. We don't want to spend all day on this.
2: Well, maybe we better call the whole thing off.
1: Oh, don't be ridiculous. Come on.
3: Miss Loring, look at me. Say to yourself, I am a pupil of Francois. Then let yourself go. Float on the wings of song.
2: But I don't feel floaty. I feel sinking.
3: Nonsense! Sing!
1: Wait a minute. This is serious. Open your mouth and say, ah.
2: Ah.
3: Let me see.
2: Ah.
3: I see nothing at all. Nothing at all.
1: Listen, you take your head out of her mouth and sit down.
3: Nobody tell Francois to sit down. My dear Miss Loring, let me remind you we have impending a most important concert at Philharmonic Hall.
1: That's right. Now make her nervous.
2: Oh, I'm not nervous. It's just that nothing comes out.
3: Enough of nothing. This concert is your great opportunity. You will discipline yourself. You will discontinue your behavior. You will proceed with the rehearsal. You will sing.
2: Don't you understand? I can't sing. That's what's the matter with me. I just can't sing. Something bust inside of me. In here. That's what's the matter with me. I've lost my voice. Don't you see? I've lost my voice.
4: Just keep that ice bag around your throat, darling.
5: What happened, Midge?
2: Nothing happened. I just lost my voice. All of a sudden. Nothing came out.
6: What did the doctor say to you?
2: He said I larynxed my tonsils.
4: Nothing like this ever happened in our family before.
5: Just keep her in bed, that's all.
7: I think she ought to gargle with honey.
4: What she needs is a good home remedy, like goose grease or pork.
7: Yeah, what was it that Ed used when he lost his voice from roaring at the lion?
5: Oh, something Grandma whipped up. I'll suppose you all go and find out what it was. I'll stay here with Midge.
6: Well, she'd better be kept quiet. Don't let her take that ice bag off.
7: Yeah, and be sure to hold your feet up high.
4: Be sure she keeps coming out.
5: All right, all right. I know when to come in out of the rain. Go on. Well, young lady.
2: Well, Grandpa.
5: So you lost your voice, eh?
2: Yes, sir. That's what it did.
5: Oh, you can cut out all that stuff now. You know, you're not supposed to tell fibs.
2: I know, but somebody had to do something.
5: So you larynxed your tonsils, eh?
2: Uh-huh. It's a bad case. But, Grandpa, do you figure it'll be safe for me to get my voice back in time for the concert? Because I got to sing at that concert.
5: I guess you can have it back by then, sure.
2: Grandpa, you know what?
5: What?
2: It's going to be tough eating milk toast all the time.
5: Ah, well, later on I'll sneak you a hamburger.
2: Oh, you will?
5: With onions.
2: Oh, Grandpa! Oh, boy!
8: But listen, Mr. Harrington. Hello. Hello. Hello. Mr. Harrington, you can't do that to us. Hello. I hung up.
7: What'd he say?
8: He canceled Midge's contract.
6: Cancel the contract?
7: This is a fine mess.
4: Now I've got to cancel all those dresses. What are we going to do?
8: Well, I think
7: we're... Grant, what we've got to do is get down to business and figure out an angle on Harrington.
8: Well, if you're asking me,
7: Nobody's asking you. You didn't even have nerve enough to talk back to him. The point is, what do we do now?
8: Well, we got along without Harrington before. We'll get along without Harrington again.
7: Oh, that's a lot of hooey.
8: Oh, a lot of hooey, is it? Well, let me tell you one thing. From now on, there's going to be a change around here. In the first place, you're going to find yourself a job.
7: What?
8: You heard me.
7: Okay, take it easy.
8: And you heard me too, Janet. Back to the grindstone for you too.
6: All right, Pop, all right.
4: What will I do, Pop?
8: You're going in the kitchen and get us something decent to eat. And never mind that fancy trapin' a la capon either.
4: Yes, what would you like, Pop?
8: Stew. It's Monday, isn't it? Janet, go and answer the door.
6: Sure, Pop.
8: If that butler beats you to it, tell him he's fired. We're going to get back to normal around here.
6: Okay, Pop, okay.
9: Hello, Janet.
6: Oh, Ricky, I'd forgotten all about you.
9: Well, that is very complimentary. Have you also forgotten that the DeWolfs are expecting us?
6: Oh, I'm afraid I won't have any time for the DeWolfs or the Newberries anymore.
9: What?
6: No, you see, beginning tomorrow, I'm going to be very busy looking for a job. Goodbye.
2: had to make believe I lost my voice. And I lost my chance to sing at the concert, too. They're going to get Madame Lipitsky.
10: Oh, Midge, don't cry. Please don't cry. Here, have some nice spaghetti, eh?
2: No, thanks, Tony. I never thought that somebody else would sing in place of me at that concert.
10: Oh, that Lipitsky, she's not a somebody. She's a cow. She looks like a cow. She sings like a cow. Tony knows. He's a hearer. Mo, mo, mo, mo, mo, mo, mo, mo.
2: If I don't sing at that concert, Tony, I'll just die.
10: Oh, Midge, you're not to talk like that. Nobody can do this to Tony's a pupil.
2: Well, they're doing it.
10: You, Grandpop, why he's a-doing to take his cane and make a swoosh at Mr. Herring, eh?
2: Pop's got the cane now. Mr. Harrington won't even talk to him. He won't even yell at him. He just won't let me sing.
10: Well, hell, somebody's got to see Mr. Harry. Somebody's got to tell him he's making a fool of himself. Somebody's got... Hey!
2: What?
10: Somebody! That's me!
11: No!
10: Yes!
11: No!
10: Yes!
11: No!
10: Yes, Midge is gonna sing tonight.
11: No, no, no! I told that lunatic family I was through with them. Now get out!
10: And I'm telling you, you can't do this. Midge is gonna sing tonight.
11: Don't you tell me what I'm gonna do. Out of this office!
10: That cow Lipitsky is not gonna sing tonight!
11: You lunk-headed spaghetti whirler, I don't care whether she's a cow or whether she's a horned toad. Lipitsky sings. Lipitsky, the cow, sings tonight.
10: You mustn't get mad. You too fat. But the Midge is going to sing tonight.
11: Over my dead body.
10: That's a good idea, but you got to hurry up because the Midge is going to sing tonight.
11: And I say Lipitsky sings for the last time.
10: She's a don't even sing for the first time or she's in a jail.
11: Listen, she's going to say... Huh?
10: In the jail or she's arrested.
11: Lipitsky? Who arrested her?
10: Uncle Jack. He's a cop. How you like that?
11: Listen, you can't get away with that. I'll get on this phone and have her out of there in 5 minutes.
10: Oh, you think so, huh? First, you got to speak to Uncle Pete. He's a prison guard, and he speaks to nobody.
11: Get out of my way. I'll go down to that jail.
10: No, please. You don't leave her from this office.
11: Who says so?
10: Leo says so.
11: Who's Leo?
10: Hey, Uncle Ed, bring in a Leo.
12: Hiya, Mr. Harrington.
11: Help! Help! Help!
10: You see? Mitch is going to sing tonight.
13: Hey, Bob, the audience is getting restless. Where's that Madame Lipitsky?
14: How should I know?
13: Well, you better go out and make an announcement.
14: Yeah, Kaylee's last stand.
2: Come on, Midge, hurry, hurry.
14: Hey, what in the...
2: Hello, Bob, hello, Cotton. Is it time for me to sing?
14: Oh, but your voice, what...
15: I think you'll find her voice is all right, son. She's cured, and so's the family.
16: Me especially, Bob.
14: Janet.
2: Yeah, Bob, honest. She's compatible like anything.
14: Oh, Janet, that's great. What about, maybe we could, you and I...
16: All right, Bob, right after the concert.
14: Oh, swell.
13: Bob, the announcement.
14: Oh, excuse me.
17: Ladies and gentlemen, I regret to announce to you that owing to a most unexpected complication, Madame Lipitsky will be unable to sing for you tonight. It is, however, with the greatest of pleasure that I present to you the beloved favorite, Miss Midge Loring.

0: And so we reach the end of our play. Gloria Jean, C. Aubrey Smith, Helen Parrish, and Frank Albertson will be back for a curtain call in just a moment. Meanwhile, let's listen in on a party. Dora and John have asked some friends in for an evening of bridge. The game has been going on for some time now, and so has Dora.
1: And I was saying to John just the other night, you know, what, dear? Take my hand off the table so we can start the bidding. Oh, John, I wish you wouldn't call attention to my hands like that. Oh, you mean the cards. Oh, I see, yes. Well, why don't you bid if you're in such a hurry? Oh, you're waiting for me to bid. But, dear, you know I always pass the first time. Why, John, hold my hand so you can't see it. Oh, now, really, I know my hands are all red and chapped, but that's because I wash dishes every day. And after all, they're your dishes I wash, and I don't see why you have to be so mean about it. Oh, you mean hold my cards so you can't see them. Well, it wouldn't help if you did see them. I've had awful hands all evening. I never have any luck. What did you say, Kitty? No, I haven't any lucks either. But what in the world made you say that?
0: Well, no wonder Dora is self-conscious about her red, rough hands. Kitty put her finger on the reason. Dora hasn't yet discovered new quick Lux Flakes for dishes. Now, if you, like Dora, have trouble keeping your hands nice because of dishwashing, why not try these gentle, speedy, thrifty flakes for your dishes? Lux is so kind to your hands. Hundreds of dramatic one-hand tests have proved this. Tests of five soaps widely used for dishes, made under conditions similar to home dishwashing. Lux left hands soft, smooth, and lovely. The other soaps made them red and rough. Now, why not prove this for yourself? Change from harsh soaps to new Quick Lux. You'll be amazed at the way your hands stay pretty in spite of dishwashing. Get the big box of Lux Flakes. It's extra thrifty. Now, Mr. DeMille is bringing our stars to the microphone.
2: The genial quartet of our play is back at the microphone. Gloria Jean, C. Aubrey Smith, Helen Parrish, and Frank Albertson.
3: And if we could all sing as gloriously as Gloria, this would be some quartet.
4: Thanks, Mr. Smith. And if everybody had a grandpa like you, everybody'd have a swell time.
5: Say, that's quite a mutual admiration society you have there.
6: Yeah, where did it all start?
4: In our first picture together. We're old buddies, Mr. Smith and me.
3: Huh? Gloria, Mr. Smith and I.
4: Oh, yes, sir, I'm sorry. I'll have to remember that.
2: In exchange for those grammar lessons, Gloria, maybe you should give Grandpa Smith some singing lessons.
4: I did ask him to sing a duet once.
5: What did he say?
4: He said I was 50 years too late. That's awful late, isn't it?
6: Well, I wouldn't want to wait that long on the corner.
3: Well, C.B., we've all had a great time here this week. What have you got on the fire for next Monday?
2: Three solid acts of thrills and romance, Aubrey. Our adaptation of the RKO screen hit, Vivacious Lady. And it's a very exciting comedy.
5: Who's in the cast, Mr. DeMille?
2: We're going to have Alice Faye and Don Ameche. Both in great parts. You'll hear Don Ameche as a young college professor and Alice Faye as the nightclub singer he marries. That marriage comes as quite a shock to the college, but it will bring us a lot of fun next Monday night.
6: Well, Vivacious Lady was great on the screen, Mr. DeMille. I think it'll be a hit here next week. Well, good night.
5: Night. Good night.
3: Happy New Year, C.B.
2: Mm-hmm. Good night. Good night. And I know you'll all have a happy one. Tomorrow is the tag of the old year, the day we put the final entry in the ledger of 1940 and strike a balance for better, for worse. It's essentially a day for looking back. But ever since man began to mark off days on a calendar, New Year's Day has been one for looking ahead. And on this New Year's Day, all true Americans are facing the future as one united people, with a confidence that makes them sure, a courage that makes them strong, and a faith that makes them great. So I give you a New Year's toast to America. God bless her. And a Happy New Year to all her sons and daughters. A year of health, prosperity, good fellowship, and strength. Our sponsors, the makers of Lux Flakes, join me in inviting you to be with us again next Monday night when the Lux Radio Theater presents Don Ameche and Alice Faye in Vivacious Lady. This is Cecil B. DeMille saying good night to you till 1941 from Hollywood.

Gloria Jean is currently being seen in the Universal picture, A Little Bit of Heaven. C. Aubrey Smith will soon be seen in Metro-Goldwyn-Mayer's Maisie Was a Lady. Helen Parrish's forthcoming picture is Six Lessons from Madame Lazanga at Universal. Frank Elton will appear in the Universal picture, The Mysterious Dr. R. Heard in tonight's play were Lou Merrill as Tony, Arthur Q. Bryan as Harrington, Verna Felton as Mom, Charles Seal as Pop, Alan Wood as Dan, Edwin Max as Cotton, Tristram Coffin as Ricky, Bobby Winkler as Jerry, Stanley Farrar as orchestra conductor, Ralph Sedan as Francois, Warren Ash as Uncle Ed, and Dwayne Thompson as Mrs. Mitchell. Our music is directed by Louis Silvers, and your announcer has been Melville Ruick. The Columbia Broadcasting System.

I've been doing 30 days, nobody to call my bell. 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You gotta stop running round. 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

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Some

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So what, a girl can get somewhere in spite of stringy hair, or even if she's a bit bold at the knees, makes no difference if she can show a faultless personality. And if you never even learn to spell, you can take dictation well. You never have to sit on the boss's settee. Never, never, never, unless you've got a perfect personality. And here's the thing that puzzles me. Why are certain girls offered certain things? Some get sable coats and some even get wedding rings. But they're from men that wear their spats right. Oh, you guessed it. You're right. But tell me this. Don't say I'm smart and have the kindest heart, or what a wonderful sister I'd be. 'Cause, brother, I'm not looking for any relatives. I just want a small personal opinion.

This is Bob Bach of Metronome Magazine bringing you guys another recorded sample of the WNEW Swing Show, which is broadcast in New York each week. One of the really finest spots we've had in recent weeks has been the appearance of Jack Teagarden, the blues star of the trombone. Jack came into New York City from California and surprised everyone with a really remarkable version of Body and Soul, which we bring you now on V-Discs.

What is it to me, my college? Is it buildings green with ivy laces, quiet-spoken props, remembered faces, winding paths to hallowed places? Is it rows of books in library hall, the football games, the senior ball, the friends and loves of fond recall? Is it the solemn sanctuary of eternal truth, the golden prime of our golden youth? All these my college will ever be. So, alma mater, hail all hail to thee.

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Speaking of Jerome Kern, his showboat still chugs merrily around the bend at 54th Street and 6th Avenue after nearly 20 years. We hear two of the familiar ever-welcome showboat songs as Jane Froman sings My Bill and Can't Help Loving That Man. Andre Castellanos conducting.

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I stopped at Azusa and said, I'd stay in the city and telephone Kitty and take out her sister instead.

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0: I've been a busy little bee, haven't I? 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
2: Pardon me while I pick up my eyeballs.

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I can't give you my name, I'm sorry to say, but I'm a modern critic of jazz music. 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

0: The story you are about to hear is true. 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
1: Fatima Cigarettes, best of all long cigarettes, brings you Dragnet.
0: You're a detective sergeant. You're assigned to robbery detail. 16 persons have been robbed and beaten senseless. The victims describe the assailant as a tall, beautiful woman. Your job, stop her.
2: If you want a long cigarette, smoke the best of all long cigarettes. Smoke Fatima. Fatima is the long cigarette which contains the finest Turkish and domestic tobaccos superbly blended to make Fatima extra mild. And that's why Fatima has a much different, much better flavor and aroma than any other long cigarette. That's why Fatima has more than doubled its smokers coast to coast. So, if you want a long cigarette, smoke the best of all long cigarettes. Smoke Fatima. Ladies and gentlemen, next week marks the beginning of National Crime Prevention Week, sponsored by your local police department. These 7 days are set aside to call your attention to the fact that your police officer, to better ensure the safety of your community, relies on the cooperation of the individual citizen. We feel that crime prevention should be observed not 7, but 365 days a year.
1: Dragnet, the documented drama of an actual crime. For the next 30 minutes, in cooperation with the Los Angeles Police Department, you will travel step by step on the side of the law through an actual case from official police files. From beginning to end, from crime to punishment, Dragnet is the story of your police force in action.
3: It was Wednesday, October 3rd. It was warm in Los Angeles. We were working the night watch out of robbery detail. My partner's Ben Romero. The boss is Thad Brown, chief of detectives. My name's Friday. We were on the way over from the city hall, and it was 6:55 p.m. when we got to the county hospital, Ward 9800, room 12.
4: This way, gentlemen. The third bed.
5: Thank you.
4: Here we are. Please try not to excite him, Sergeant. He's had a pretty hard time.
3: Yes, ma'am. Thank you.
4: Make your visit as brief as possible.
5: We will. Thanks.
3: Mr. Maloney, how are you feeling?
6: Not so good. You fellas, doctors?
3: No, sir. Police officers. This is Sergeant Romero. My name's Friday. Robbery detail.
6: Oh. Find out anything yet?
5: Still checking, Mr. Maloney. We'd like to have you tell us exactly what happened the night before that.
6: Well, she sure had me fooled. That's all I can say.
3: You're not the first one. 15 others ahead of you. Would you tell us what happened?
6: Well, I left the shop a little after midnight, and I started to drive home on Central Avenue.
3: You work at Maloney's Steakhouse down on South Commercial, isn't that right?
6: Yes, sir. My uncle owns the place. His name's J. Brown Maloney. He knows a lot of cops. You know him?
3: We met him this afternoon. Could you tell us what happened after you left work?
6: Well, I started to drive home out Central Avenue. I guess it must have been around 18th Street. Would you push it, Bill, up a little
3: yes,
6: bit?
3: Yes, sir. I'll get it here.
6: How's that? Thanks. I pulled up for the arterial. I saw this gal standing on the corner. She was hitchhiking.
3: Do you remember what she looked like, how she was dressed?
6: Well, you know, kind of flashy, but nice clothes. Good-looking dame. Tall, long blonde hair. Beautiful eyes.
3: You're sure about the color of her hair?
6: Yeah, it was blonde.
5: And you offered her a ride?
6: I didn't think there was anything wrong in it. I'm a married man, you know. I didn't think there was anything wrong.
3: What happened then?
6: Well, she got in a car and we drove off. We talked a while and she pulled a gun on me. Told me to drive up an alley.
3: Where was that? Do you remember?
6: Around 32nd Street, 32nd and Central.
5: And then what?
6: She took my wallet, watch, car keys, everything I had.
3: Mm-hmm.
6: And she made me get out of the car, lay down on the street. I felt to shove that gun again. Can you fix that pillow?
3: Yeah, you bet. Just lie still. There you are.
6: I felt to shove that gun against me, and then she pull the trigger, I guess. That's all I remember.
3: You don't recall her slugging you?
6: Must have happened after she shot me. Her face looks pretty bad, huh?
5: You'll be all right, Mr. Maloney. You think you'd recognize the girl if you saw her again?
6: I sure would. Nice looking, you know. Tall, blonde, beautiful shape. Doesn't figure, does it?
3: What's that?
6: She'd make more money on the stage than she would rolling guys like me. Must be crazy.
3: Maybe. Would you look at these mug shots, Mr. Maloney, and see if any of these look like her?
6: Let's see.
3: Yeah. This one?
6: No.
3: What about this one here?
6: No. Let's see. No.
3: All right. How about this one?
6: No, she was better looking.
3: Well, here's the last one.
6: I don't know. This might be her. The hair was fixed right. Maybe a little more makeup. I'm not sure.
3: All right, Mr. Maloney. Thank you.
5: We'll be back to see you in a day or so when you're feeling better.
6: Okay. Say, my name won't be in the papers, will it?
3: No, sir, not unless you give it to him.
6: I was just wondering. A wife might not understand giving a girl a ride, you know?
3: Yes, sir, we know.
5: Well, thank you, Mr. Maloney. We'll be checking back with you later on.
6: Okay, officers. I hope you get a line on that dame.
3: We're going to try. Goodbye.
5: Sure messed up, isn't it?
3: Yeah. That dame's got some other motive besides money.
5: Psycho. Some kind of a sadist, maybe.
3: Yeah.
4: Find out what you wanted, Sergeant.
3: Yes, we did. Thanks, nurse. What'd the doctor say about Maloney? Is he going to be all right?
4: Well, he had a severe beating, but he'll get over that all right. It's the bullet wound in the back.
5: He'll recover, won't he?
4: The bullet shattered part of the spinal cord. There was nothing the doctor could do.
3: Yeah?
4: Paraplegia. He'll never walk again.
3: We left the county hospital, went back to the office, and got out a local broadcast for the woman whose mugshot Maloney had partially identified. Her name was Beverly Allen. She had a record of 3 arrests and 1 conviction of 240 PC, assault and battery. After we checked in the office, we went across the street to the crime lab. Lee Jones had already examined the bullet taken from Maloney's spine and the cartridge casing found at the scene of the shooting. Both of them bore the same markings as those which had wounded the 2 previous victims. From the striations, the gun had been previously identified as a .45 Colt. Maloney's car was examined. We found nothing. We went back to the city hall and checked in at the stats office. It was 8:35 p.m.
5: Hi, Ethel. Make that run for us, yeah?
7: Just a minute, Sergeant.
3: How you coming, Ethel?
7: Fine, here. Same old run. I'm back 7 years on this one.
3: Yeah, that's right. Did you get any more names?
7: No, few. Let me check the list for you.
3: All right.
7: You wanted the names and DR numbers on Caucasian women. 5 feet to 5'8", 115 to 130 pounds, 20 to 30 years, blonde or brunette, assault and battery, M.O., hitchhikes, rides, and robs drivers, uses gun.
3: Yeah, that's it.
7: Here's what the machine turned out, 19 of them.
3: Good.
7: Here are the names. The DR numbers opposite each one.
5: Fine. Is there any new name?
7: A few more than the last time. Anything else for tonight?
3: No, that's it for now. Thanks a lot, Ethel. Let's go. Bad start.
5: How's that?
3: 17 of these names we checked and cleared already.
5: And the other two?
3: Well, one's Catherine Collins. The other one's Beverly Allen. She might tie in.
5: We got nothing else to go on.
3: You want to get to the record bureau and pull the packages on these two names?
5: Yeah, okay.
3: I'll check robbery and see if we have any calls, huh?
5: All right, Joe.
3: Okay. Hi, Captain. Any calls for us?
8: Just one. Thad Brown wants to see you.
3: Oh? Bad mood?
8: Kind of. Wants me, too. Let's go. Fella Maloney tell you anything?
3: Nothing that helped much. Same old story. No reports on that broadcast we put out for that Beverly Allen?
8: Not yet, no. Are you banking on it?
3: It's first lead in 16 nights.
8: Here we are.
9: Walker, Friday, come in.
3: How are you, boss?
9: Sit down.
3: Thank you.
9: A look.
3: Woman bandit gets 16th victim. Beautiful hold-up queen robs, shoots restaurant worker. Yeah?
9: It's on the editorial page, too. Something else. Memo from the chief. Here, letter from the Downtown Citizens Committee. Another one, Civic Club. They all want answers.
10: Men are doing all they can, Chief. We got two other teams besides Friday and Romero working the case. Special squad from Metropolitan Division. They're on it, too.
9: I don't care what we've done. We got to do more. 16 nights, 16 robberies, and 3 shootings. 3 victims still in the hospital. When do we blow the whistle on her?
3: We've checked out every possible lead, Chief. We've got a want out on one suspect. We're checking out another one. Talk to that man Maloney, the one she got last night.
9: Well, what did he tell you?
3: Well, not much more than the other 15 that she took. Descriptions still don't match in one respect.
9: Well, how do you mean?
3: Well, in 10 of the 16 cases we've had reported, the victims tagged the girl hitchhiker as a blonde, long hair. 4 of them say she was a brunette with a short hairdo. 2 of them tell us that the girl had red hair, long.
10: She's using wigs, that's what we figured. Checked every place in town where she could have rented or bought them. No leads.
9: What about some of the bigger supply houses out of town?
10: We've started in checking them. It'll take a little time.
9: Then you've got practically nothing on the woman.
10: Same gun, .45 Colt. Lee Jones examined the bullet they took out of Maloney's spine.
9: Hmm. How's he doing?
3: Not good. The bullet smashed his spinal cord. His legs are paralyzed.
9: When do we stop her? Yeah? Romero?
11: Hi, Chief. Captain?
9: What have you got?
11: Pulled the packages on 2 possibles in this woman holdup thing. It's no good, Joe.
3: Why not? What about that Allen dame?
11: Jail in Kansas City. I called him. Been in for a month.
3: And the other one?
11: Catherine Collins. I checked Seattle. Been in a hospital up there for the past 3 months in TB ward.
10: Where does that leave you, Friday?
3: Right back where we started. No leads and no suspects.
9: All right, Walker. Starting tonight, we cover every street and alley in the central area until we get that woman. We'll order up more men and more detectives from the Metropolitan Division.
10: Right, Chief.
9: Get out more decoy cars. Have the area covered from sundown till sunrise until further notice. Get that woman.
10: Right. Come on, Joe.
11: Yeah. Hot shot.
3: I get it.
12: 211 shooting at Gatewood and Cameron. 211 shooting at Gatewood and Cameron.
3: Let's go. The name on his driver's license said William Gillespie. We found him 50 feet from the corner of Gatewood Alley and Cameron Street. His face and head bore the marks of a vicious beating. There was a single bullet wound in his left shoulder. He was conscious when we arrived. Chief of Detectives Brown, Captain Walker, and Ben checked the area for physical evidence. I spoke briefly with the victim before he was placed on a stretcher and carried to the ambulance. On the way, he lapsed into unconsciousness. I went over to where Ben was standing with Chief Brown and Captain Walker.
11: Take a look, Joe. Captain found over there near the lamppost.
3: Yeah.
10: 45 shell casing, same as the others.
9: How's Gillespie, Friday?
3: Doc says he'll be all right. Badly beaten.
9: Tough dame. She really works him over.
11: Wonder what makes a woman do things like this.
3: What makes a man do it? William Gillespie was taken to Georgia Street Receiving Hospital. The shell casing, which we had found at the scene, was taken to Lee Jones at the crime lab for examination. It compared with the others. Jones confirmed that the markings on the bullet which had wounded Gillespie matched those on the bullet which had been taken from Maloney's back. Both bullets had been fired from the same gun. The dragnet operation for the woman bandit went on. The men in the special detail covered every street and alley in the central area from 8 p.m. to 6 a.m. the following morning. During the next 5 days, 11 suspects were picked up and brought in for questioning and released after the victims failed to identify any of them.
11: Well, at least we got her stopped temporarily. She hasn't pulled a caper for almost a week.
3: Yeah, that doesn't bring us any closer to her. I don't know about you, but it's got me beat. 17 jobs, and she's as free today as she was before she started.
10: Joe, Ben, what'd you find?
11: Nothing. The last 4 women we questioned were clear.
3: What about the other men on the case, Ed? Did they get anything?
10: Thaxter and Olson are down at the record bureau. Be in a minute. They've been out talking to some of the victims again. Tough one.
3: I've been thinking. How about a composite picture? We got enough to work with?
10: Artist in the crime lab's working up a couple of sketches now. A lot of guesswork.
11: What about the descriptions of the clothes the girl wears? Anything there we could start on?
10: No, other than the fact that she wears flashy clothes.
3: Hi, Olson.
13: Hi.
10: Any luck?
13: Not much. None of the victims have a very good idea what the dame looked like. Tall, good-looking, nice figure, that's all.
3: Nothing out of the ordinary, huh?
13: Well, some of them said she had kind of an unusual voice. Soft, low. That's about all they can remember.
5: It's not much help.
3: She's been described in three different outfits, is that right?
9: Yeah, green dress with a pink coat, white dress, dark blue jacket, bright red sweater, and a brown skirt. Always carries a dark brown alligator handbag. Shoes to match. No hat.
3: Not much of a wardrobe, is it?
9: Maybe that's why she took up robbery.
10: Now, look, let's get on this thing. We've been chasing this woman for almost a month now, and she's still got the run of the town. How long's it going to take us?
5: If we only had a lead that was worth something.
10: Find it. It's there someplace. I've never reached a thief yet without digging for him.
9: I'll get it. Robbery, Olson. Yeah, right, Andy. I'll tell him. Anderson and burglar Joe wants to see you and Ben.
3: Thanks. Captain?
10: That's all.
3: Come on, Ben.
10: Yeah. I'd like a day off, wouldn't you? We'll get one when we get this dame.
3: Right, Ed.
5: This thing isn't doing much for the skipper.
3: It's not doing much for our time off either, is it?
5: That fire department's got the racket. 24 hours on, 24 off.
3: Mm-hmm.
5: Sometimes they get 3 days off in a row.
3: That's what you keep telling me. Here we are.
14: Joe, Ben.
3: Andy, what do you got?
14: Checking back on a job out in Hollywood. Heard you were having troubles. Came across this thing. Thought it might help you out.
5: What's that, Ann?
14: One of the picture studios had a burglary about a month ago. The thief got in the wardrobe department, then next door in a makeup.
3: Mm-hmm.
14: Yeah, let's see. Here's some of the stuff taken. Dress, coat. Oh, here, you can read it.
3: Okay, thanks. Mm-hmm. Red sweater, brown skirt.
5: Hey, look down here, Joe.
3: Where?
5: Right here.
3: Oh, yeah. Took two makeup kits and four wigs.
5: Two blondes, one redhead, one brunette. That's it.
3: Any leads on this job?
14: Not so far, no. We got one thing to go on, a single footprint, size 9.
5: Pretty large size for a woman.
14: I didn't say it was a woman. Print was made by a man's shoe.
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15: It's wise to smoke extra mild Fatima. It's wise to smoke extra mild Fatima.
2: Those words are echoing across the country. Yes, Fatima has more than doubled its sales because Fatima smokers are telling their friends it's wise to smoke extra mild Fatima.
1: And why?
2: Because Fatima contains the finest Turkish and domestic tobaccos superbly blended to make Fatima extra mild.
1: So for a much different, much better flavor and aroma, smoke Fatima.
3: One of the most popular misconceptions of the working detective as offered by the fiction writers is the picture of a man with amazing talents for detecting evidence, analyzing human behavior and motives, and then, almost as if by magic, fitting all the pieces together to form the solution to the crime. The real-life picture is a little different. The working detective has a job. In a sense, it's a practical and down-to-earth job as baking bread or practicing law. It's his job to protect citizens and apprehend criminals, and it's a job he doesn't do alone. To assist him in collecting and analyzing evidence, he has the aid of the crime laboratory. To help him identify oddities in suspects or possible suspects, he has the record bureau, latent fingerprints, the statistician's office, the ballistics department, a battery of men and machines to aid him in reaching conclusions based on fact. Tuesday, October 9th, 9 p.m. For the past 8 hours, Thaxter and Olson from robbery and Ben and I had been requesting all of the 16 victims of the woman bandit. We asked them one question. Could their assailant possibly have been a man dressed as a woman? The majority didn't think so. Those that did weren't very sure. We followed the lead through. At 9:25 p.m., we checked in and headed down the hall for the stats office.
5: Do you think it was a man dressed as a woman?
3: I don't know.
5: One male footprint, pretty slim odds.
3: Maybe the machines here can tell us.
4: Hello, Sergeant.
3: Back again, Ethel. Can you make a run for us tonight?
4: 9:25. Sure, I think so.
5: Now, here's the dope right here.
4: I'm going to try another angle,
5: Yeah.
4: Let's see. Male Caucasians. About 5 feet 8 or 9, 130, 235 pounds, feminine features, size 9 shoe, impersonating women, robbery, and assault.
3: That's it.
4: Mm-hmm. Arm, 45 automatic. M.O. Hitchhikes, rides, and robs drivers.
3: How soon do you think you can have it for us?
4: Well, make the run on the collator. Have to punch up the master first with all this information and let the machine work the cards. I don't think I'll have it for you much before 11, that all right?
5: Fine, yeah.
3: We'll check back a little before 11 then, huh?
4: They'll be ready.
3: Good. Come on, Ben. You call your wife after dinner?
5: Yeah. Wish I had, and she's mad as a hornet.
3: What's the matter?
5: Kid's having a birthday party tomorrow, and I forgot to order the cake.
3: What's she going to do for the party? Bake one?
5: She have to.
11: Then she pulled this gun on me and told me to stop the car. Well, I'm telling you, Captain, I just grabbed that gun and slapped that kid just as hard as
10: I could.
11: Hold
10: it just a minute, will you, please, Collins? This man's name is Emil Collins. Mr. Collins is Sergeant Friday, Sergeant Romero.
5: Oh, yeah.
11: How do you do?
3: Oh, yeah.
11: I was just telling the captain here, I'm down here on a vacation. I'm from Sacramento, South Sacramento. And I was driving down your Figueroa Street about half an hour ago and picked up this girl hitching a ride, and she tried to rob me.
10: Collins took the gun away from her, subdued the girl, and brought her in.
3: Where is she now?
10: Interrogation room. Thaxter and Olson are with her.
5: The description match?
10: Not too close.
3: Sounds like you didn't have too much trouble with her, Mr. Collins.
11: Well, now that I come to think of it, maybe I didn't. When she pointed that gun, I just grabbed for it and slapped her as hard as I could. Sure took the starch out of her.
3: Who is the girl? Any identification?
10: None. Thaxter and Olson haven't been able to get anything out of her. You want to try?
3: Sure.
5: What do you think, Skipper?
10: You tell me. See if you can make her talk. I'll have a stenographer take Mr. Collins' report.
5: Okay. Glad to meet you, Mr. Collins.
11: That's a pleasure. I'm only down here for a vacation, but if you need me, just call.
3: You bet we will. Thanks.
5: How do you figure that one?
3: I don't know. Let's see what the girl has to say. Olson?
9: Joe, I want to talk to you before you go in.
3: Sure.
5: Did you finally get her to talk?
9: Well, Thaxter did. Pretty sure she's not the one we're after.
3: What's her story?
9: Said she read about this woman bandit in the paper, decided to try her hand at it, needed money.
3: Yeah?
9: Claims her husband left her. She's pregnant, needs the dough for a hospital.
3: She live here?
9: Up the coast, Monterey. Got in town 4 days ago, staying at the YWCA. We checked there. She's not lying.
5: You call Monterey?
9: Yeah, they confirmed it. She left there last Wednesday night. She's not the one.
5: Where do we go from here?
3: You'll take care of having her booked, huh, Olson?
9: Yeah, as soon as we get a station.
3: Okay, fine.
10: Friday, Ben, this way. Hustle it. You too, Olson.
3: What do you got, Ed?
10: 4th and Lucas, 211 shooting. Let's go.
5: Any detail?
10: Yeah. A tall blonde with a gun. Come on.
3: The woman bandit's 18th victim was a truck driver. His name, Harry Reese. His story differed a little from that of the first victim. The woman was hitchhiking near Alvarado and 3rd Street. He gave her a ride. She robbed him at gunpoint, slugged him, and then shot him through the left shoulder. He described her as tall, blonde, attractive, and well-dressed.
11: Guess I should have known better. Remember reading about the dame in the papers.
5: You're sure that the person who held you up was a woman?
11: I don't get you.
10: What he means is you don't think it could have been a man dressed like a woman.
11: Oh, no, I'm sure of that. No guy ever looked that good to me.
3: All right, Mr. Reese. We'll check with you later at the hospital.
11: Okay.
10: We're keeping that truck cleared?
3: Yeah, Olson's got a couple of men watching it. He's going over it.
10: Same old story. Just another version.
3: Don't you think she's spreading it pretty thin? Her luck can't last forever.
10: It's got me beat, how she always manages to disappear without a trace.
3: Yeah. Now, Ben, this way, over here.
5: Yeah, okay.
3: What do you got?
5: Better hustle it. 4 blocks down on Colfax, a shooting. Just came in on the car radio.
10: Let's go. Slide over, Joe.
3: Yeah. You hit the sign, Ben.
5: Yeah.
10: The crowd, watch him.
5: All right, Skipper.
3: Is that all that came over, Ben? A shooting?
5: That's all they said. See the cab driver. Ambulance shooting.
3: She's working real fast.
10: What's the address for now?
5: 3rd and East Flower Hotel. Hold on. This is it coming up.
3: Should be to the right here. Yeah, take a right. That must be it up ahead. I can't see. What's that sign say?
10: Edgemar Hotel for young women.
3: Here's a cab driver.
16: Officer's right over here.
3: Hey, looks like blood stains to me here all over the sidewalk.
17: Yeah, I guess it couldn't have happened any more than 5 or 10 minutes ago. I had this fare. See, picked her up at 4th and Bixel, and I drove her here. She paid the fare and got out.
5: Yeah, go on.
17: I was about halfway down the block when I heard a shot. At least it sounded like one. And when I looked back, this dame was down on one knee near the door to the hotel here, and by the time I backed up here, she was gone.
5: And you noticed the blood, huh?
17: That's right, yeah. I figured I better call somebody.
10: Can you tell us what the girl looked like?
17: No, not bad at all. Blonde, tall, pretty girl, nervous.
3: But you didn't see where she went?
17: No, but I didn't.
10: I'll get the driver's name and address. Joe, you and Ben, see if you can follow that trail. Stuff's all over the place.
3: Right. Over this way, Ben.
5: Yeah. It's not hard to follow.
3: Down this alley between the buildings.
5: How does this figure?
3: Well, let's find out. Here we go. All the way back here. You got your flashlight?
14: Yeah. Yeah, here it is.
3: Yeah, this way. Come on.
14: This must be the rear of the hotel.
3: Well, look. The stains lead over this way to the back door here.
14: Let me try.
3: All right. Okay, inside.
14: Still following?
3: Yeah. Careful. Up these stairs.
14: Second floor. What's the matter? Did you lose
3: them? No. Just a minute.
14: See anything?
3: Yeah. Stains lead on up the stairs here. Let's go.
14: I just happened to think. This is a woman's hotel.
3: And they ought to keep the back door closed. Come on. Third floor. Let's hold it.
14: What is it?
3: Thought I saw a door open down the hall.
14: See anybody?
3: No. Let's go. This way.
14: It's an easy trail to follow.
3: Now, this is it. They stop here at this door.
14: That
3: doesn't sound like a woman.
14: Yeah. You ready?
3: Here, try the door first. Yeah. Easy.
14: It's locked.
3: All right. Come on. Together now. Let's hit it.
14: Yeah, all right.
3: Watch it, Joe. Watch it. All right, you.
14: I got the gun.
3: Yeah. Well, we found what we came for. Look.
14: Still got the clothes on. Blonde wig, makeup, everything.
6: Please, help me. My leg. Call an ambulance.
3: It's on the way. Take it easy.
11: Have a look, Joe. The wigs, full makeup kit, clothes, living in a woman's hotel. The worst.
6: It was an accident. You never would have got me. I dropped the gun. It went off. You never would have got me.
3: Yeah, that's right, mister.
6: It was an accident.
3: You better get the boss in here. I'll stay with Glamour Boy.
14: Yeah, okay.
3: And Ben.
11: Yeah?
3: Leave the door open, will you? House rules.
0: The story you have just heard was true. Only the names were changed to protect the innocent.
1: On January 14th, trial was held in Superior Court, Department 79, City and County of Los Angeles, State of California. In a moment, the results of that trial.
2: It's amazing how many long cigarette smokers are changing to Fatima. Here is the actual report.
18: From coast to coast, Fatima has more than doubled its smokers.
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1: Enjoy extra mild Fatima yourself. Best of all long cigarettes.
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1: James Harold Sutter, alias the Bandit Queen, was tried and convicted on several counts of assault with attempt to commit murder and robbery of the first degree. He was sentenced to the term prescribed by law. While serving his time in the state penitentiary, he was stabbed to death by another inmate. You have just heard Dragnet, a series of authentic cases from official files. Technical advice for Dragnet comes from the Office of Chief of Police W.A. Wharton, Los Angeles Police Department.
2: Fatima Cigarettes, the best of all long cigarettes, has brought you Dragnet from Los Angeles.
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0: From Hollywood, it's time now for...
1: Johnny Dollar.
2: This is Red. Red Wallace, remember?
1: Sure. You run that lunchroom across the street from the warehouse that was robbed last night.
2: Yeah, that's right. Now look, Dollar, supposing I tell you what I know about it, what's going to happen to me?
1: Nothing. As long as you weren't mixed up in it yourself.
2: No. I mean the papers and the cops. If it gets out I talked to you, I won't last 24 hours.
1: I think I can take care of that. What do you know about it, Red?
2: That depends on what it's worth to you.
1: I see.
2: I'll have to sell out, get away from this section, so I'll need some dough. You follow me?
1: All right. I'll see you taken care of. Now, just what is it you got?
2: No, I ain't safe. I'm talking from a booth. You stay right there at your hotel. I'll see you in a half hour.
1: Right.
2: Just you. No cops. Yeah. Yeah, that's right, Mr. Beck.
1: Mr. Beck?
2: Yeah, 6 quarts of milk and 2 pounds of butter. Sure, right away. Thanks, Mr. Beck. Goodbye.
1: Hello.
0: Tonight, and every weekday night, Bob Bailey in the transcribed adventures of the man with the action-packed expense account, America's fabulous freelance insurance investigator.
1: Yours truly, Johnny Dollar.

0: 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Expense account continued. Item 4, 20 cents, a phone call to my friend Lieutenant Garcia of the L.A. Police and a call to Queen of the Angels Hospital. Albert Crisman, the night watchman who was slugged by the gang of teenage hoodlums during the warehouse robbery, was still unconscious. And Crisman, unless Red Weller was ready to talk now, was the only lead I had toward finding $100,000 worth of silver blue mink coats. I waited 2.5 hours for Red Weller, but he didn't show. Item 5, $2.85, taxi to the warehouse district at the south end of the railroad yards. It was night by now, and the area was almost deserted. A lost, lonely district, shabby and worn even in the softening darkness, and haunted now by fear. The only lights in the block were those shining from the windows of the warehouse office and from Weller's lunchroom across the street. Good evening.
1: Hello. What would you like, sir?
0: A cup of coffee, I guess.
1: Oh, you're lucky. I just made some fresh.
0: Good.
1: Would you like some cream?
0: No, thanks. No, that'll be fine.
1: Is it foggy out?
0: Yeah, a little. Not bad, though. Hey, this coffee's all right. You're a good cook.
1: Thanks. The boss always has me make it when I'm here. He says I do it better than he does.
0: I'll bet you do. Is the boss around, by the way?
1: No, he called me and said he had to go out. That's why I'm working. I'm on in the daytime, mostly.
0: Do you have any idea where he might be?
1: No. No, he had to go somewhere, I guess. What'd you want to see him about?
0: He wanted to see me. Do you know where he lives?
1: Well, he's got an apartment over on Marina. It's about 8 blocks from here.
0: Think he'd be there?
1: No, he wasn't going home. He was going out somewhere. He acted kind of strange. I don't know what he was going to do. May I ask just what business you're in?
0: Insurance.
1: Oh.
0: I'm a special investigator.
1: What do you mean?
0: I'm working for the company that insured those furs. The furs that were stolen the night before last from the warehouse across the street. Something wrong?
1: Oh, no. No, of course not. I don't know what you mean.
0: Oh? Can I help you gather up that silverware?
1: Oh, no, no, that's all right. I don't know what happened. Just careless, I guess.
0: Yeah. Do you live around here somewhere?
1: Well, yes, on Dalton, 3 blocks up.
0: What's your name?
1: Carla. Carla Monte. Why are you asking?
0: How long have you worked here, Carla?
1: About a year.
0: Do many teenagers hang out here?
1: What do you mean?
0: Kids, 17, 18, 19. Do many of them come in here for coffee, hamburgers?
1: Well, sometimes, yeah. I've never noticed much.
0: Know any of them?
1: No. I don't know any of their names.
0: Are you sure?
1: I don't ask them their names. Did I ask you your name?
0: It's Dollar, Johnny Dollar.
1: Well, I still didn't ask you. If you want to tell me your...
0: What are you scared of, Carla?
1: Nothing. I'm not scared.
0: You're not?
1: Of course not. Why would I be scared?
0: For the same reason your boss is, Red Weller. He was scared when he talked to me this afternoon and when he phoned me later.
1: I don't know what you're talking about.
0: Oh, yes, you do. That's why he didn't come to my hotel. He was afraid to. And why did you drop that silverware when I told you who I am? Because you're scared half to death.
1: No.
0: What's the matter with you people down here? What are you doing, crawling into a hole because a half-grown gang of hoodlums starts throwing their weight around?
1: You don't understand.
0: Then suppose you tell me about it. Do you think that's any kind of an answer in the long run? To pull the covers up over your eyes and let them do as they please and just keep hoping they'll leave you alone? All you're doing is making things worse.
1: Oh, you don't know how it is. You don't have to live here.
0: No, I don't have to live here, but I know how it is. Because I've seen it in other places where the mobs manage to take over. And if you let it happen here, then you'll really have something to be scared of.
1: Maybe they've already taken over.
0: Oh, a bunch of kids with a gripe on running in packs so they feel safe? Is that the kind of mob you mean, Carla?
1: No.
0: They're not a mob yet, but they will be if they're not stopped. It seems to me you'd have some sense of responsibility to them, if nobody else.
1: Maybe if other people had a sense of responsibility, kids wouldn't have to grow up in a place like this. Have you ever thought of that, Mr. Dollar?
0: Yeah, I've thought of it. But it doesn't hold water.
1: You'd think so if you lived here.
0: All right, so it's a slum district. And sure, these kids start out with a strike on them. But that's a pretty weak excuse for joining up at criminal bands and terrorizing a whole neighborhood. For slugging people and looting warehouses.
1: Yes, I know.
0: Most of them find other answers. It's only a small minority that turns to crime. But if you let them get away with it, others will join them and they'll grow until finally it's too late. Well, Carla, still nothing to tell me?
1: I can't. I just can't.
0: I see. Well, there's a quarter for the coffee. Keep the change. Good night, Carla.
1: Wait.
0: Yeah?
1: Mr. Dollar, suppose I knew someone who might be able to help you. I mean, who might know something about the robbery. Innocently, of course. If you talk to this person and they agreed to help you, could you keep them out of it?
0: Depends on the circumstances. I do all I could, that much I promise.
1: I don't know. I'm not sure.
0: You're not sure of what?
1: Of you. Oh, I know better when I stop and think, but I've lived in this neighborhood too long. Lived with these people and...
0: I'm bound by the law like any other citizen, and I won't break it to help somebody cover up a criminal act. But I figure it's up to me sometimes to decide whether a thing is a criminal act. And if a person seems to deserve it, well, I can be pretty lenient.
1: You promise? What you just said?
0: Yes, I promise.
1: I've got to trust you. I've got to trust someone.
0: Do you know such a person, Carla?
1: Yes.
0: Do you know where to find them?
1: I think so. Well, I'm sure they'll be at one of two or three places. Not very far from here.
0: And who is this person?
1: Someone who grew up around here. A boy. 19.
0: What boy?
1: My brother.
0: Expense account item 7, $2.70, taxi. We went first to Carla's apartment where she lived with her brother, but there was no one there. Then we checked out a drive-in a few blocks away, a teenage hangout. No luck. Finally, we tried a pool hall down south of the yards, just off Alameda Street. It was our last hope.
1: I know he comes here. It's not a good place for him, but a lot of the other kids do, too. And he wants to belong.
0: Yeah, sure. Everybody does, one way or another.
1: Oh, gosh, it'd have been different if our folks had lived, but... Well, our boy just won't take orders from his sister.
0: Yeah, I know. Go ahead.
1: Thanks. Well, if he's not here, then I just don't know where he... Oh, wait. There he is. Down near the corner. The one with the dark curly hair.
0: All right, come on. Take it easy. Just tell him I'm a friend of yours and you want to talk to him. We'll get him off to one side.
1: Well, whatever you say. Eddie!
2: Yeah? Well, for the... What are you doing here, Carla?
1: Eddie, this is Mr. Dollar. A friend of mine. I wonder if we could talk to you for a moment.
2: What about?
1: Well,
2: you know better than to come in a joint like this.
1: But I want to talk to you, Eddie.
2: You can talk to me at home. Go on, get her out of here, will you, mister?
0: It might be a good idea if you listen to her first.
2: I thought it was her that wanted to talk to me. Go on, get her out of here.
0: All right, if you'll go with us.
2: What for? I like it here. It's a nice place.
0: Yeah? At least it's better than San Quentin.
2: What are you talking about?
0: A warehouse robbery. $100,000 worth of furs. I understand you may know something about it. Innocently, of course.
2: I thought you said this guy was a friend of yours.
1: Well, that's right, Eddie. He's just...
2: Who is he?
1: He's an insurance investigator.
2: Oh, so that's the pitch.
1: She's promised to help, Eddie. If you'll tell him whatever you know, he'll protect
2: Knock
1: you.
2: Knock it off, Carla. Now, look, mister. I don't know nothing about nothing. I never even heard of no fur robbery. So take her with you and get out of here.
0: This may be your last chance to get off before the boat sinks, Eddie.
2: You're not leaving, huh? All right, then I'll leave.
1: Eddie!
0: Let him go. We can't force him to talk.
1: Oh, no, Mr. Dollar. I don't understand him.
0: I do. Item 8, 10 cents. Phone call from the pool hall to Lieutenant Garcia at police headquarters. He said there was no change in Albert Chrisman's condition yet. He was still holding on, and he still hadn't talked. But there had been another new development, a big one. And when I joined Carla in the taxi outside, she knew it by the look on my face.
1: What's wrong, Mr. Dollar?
0: Now, look. How sure are you that your brother wasn't mixed up in that robbery?
1: Well, I...
0: I want the truth.
1: I'm afraid he was mixed up in it.
0: Then brace yourself, Carla. Your boss, Red Weller, who was going to tell me what he knew about it, was found murdered in an alley an hour ago.

0: Now, here's our star to tell you about tomorrow's intriguing episode of this week's story.
1: Tomorrow, a lonely, broken-hearted girl, a blood-stained shirt, and a fight with a cornered rat. Join us, won't you? Yours truly, Johnny Dollar. Was found murdered in an alley an hour ago.

0: Now, here's our star to tell you about tomorrow's intriguing episode of this week's story.
1: Tomorrow, a lonely, broken-hearted girl, a blood-stained shirt, and a fight with a cornered rat. Join us, won't you? Yours truly, Johnny Dollar.

Yours truly, Johnny Dollar, starring Bob Bailey, is transcribed in Hollywood. Written by Les Crutchfield, it is produced and directed by Jack Johnstone. Be sure to join us tomorrow night, same time and station, for the next exciting episode of Yours Truly, Johnny Dollar. Roy Rowan speaking.

Hello, fellas. This is Jimmy Brown making a few more B-discs for you. And here's a song that I hope you enjoy, Mamzelle.

want some kissing and some hoping and some missing and some moping and some stuff like that there. I want some leaping and some chasing and some weeping and some pacing and some stuff like that there. And when I get a certain feeling, I confess it, there's really only one expression to express it. I want some hugging and some squeezing and some mugging and some teasing and some stuff like that there.

mug, tease. Stuff like that there. I want to be petted, spooned.

want some kissing and some hoping and some missing and some hoping and some stuff like that there. I want some hooping and some chasing and some weeping and some pacing and some stuff like that there. And when I get a certain feeling, I confess it. There's really only one expression to express it.

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0: Here we are broadcasting from the Puget Sound Navy Yard near Seattle, Washington. And I know all you boys here are anxiously waiting to be entertained. So while you're waiting, we bring you Jack Benny.
1: Thank you. Hello again. This is Jack Benny talking. And, Don, we have a pretty full script this week, so we won't linger on that introduction of yours. And anyway, after that wonderful boat trip we had from Vancouver, I'm in no mood to be mad.
0: No, thanks, Jack.
1: And by the way, Don, we've been off the boat 3 days. You can take off that life preserver, you know? Go ahead.
0: Life preserver?
1: Yes.
0: I'm not wearing one.
1: Jack,
0: I wish you'd stop saying things like that. You're always giving people the impression I'm fat.
1: Oh, no, no, Don. You're not fat at all. Just that you have a little bulge around the bills. Anyway, Don, we're not here to... Oh, hello, Mary.
2: Hello, Jack. Hi, fellas. Say, Jack, what were you and Don talking about?
1: The boat trip. How'd you like it, Mary?
2: Well, I thought it was a little rough.
1: Rough?
2: Certainly. Every place I went on the boat, I'd find some sailor's arm around me.
1: Well, what was wrong with that?
2: I was with a soldier at the time.
1: Well, that I can't understand at all.
0: Me either.
2: Well, it's very simple, fellas. When I walked around the boat, I, Don, the trip is over. Take off that life preserver.
1: Mary, I made the... Mary, I made the... I'm laughing at my own jokes here. You think I was... Sound like Fred Allen a little bit, don't I? No, Mary, I made the same mistake. You see, that's the one nature gave Don, a built-in revolving turret. You know? Or, as the boys here affectionately call it, a battleship blister. And incidentally, this is the last time I ever take the cast on a boat. Phil Harris told me that the trip upset him.
2: Well, you know how Phil is. He just doesn't like the ocean.
1: Yeah, it hurts Phil to see all that chaser with nothing to break trail for. And Frankie, his guitar player,